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9: Welcome to the Bridge Zone. You're at the table with Barry and Mariana. I am Tainti, and it's good to be back.
10: New Zealand sticked along without you. It was still here when you got back this morning, was it?
9: I did. I got back this morning. Something about having a shower in your own shower, isn't it, Barry? I mean, you would have remembered that when you were tripping around in the van.
10: Definitely is. It's so good to get back and do that, for sure.
9: And I did a couple of things. I watched the clip on Rory McDowell, the seven-year-old that was in AJ's bridge lessons. Did you happen to catch that on
10: that
9: Seven
10: was on
9: Sharp?
10: I saw that on Seven Sharp. Good bit of publicity for bridge.
9: Yeah, I'm happy to say that Rory is registered for the Youth Weekend down in Christchurch. So this year, the Youth Weekend is from Friday the 4th of September to Sunday the 6th of September. And I'm hopeful that Al Scott, who is 8, and his brother Barry, who I believe is 13, will come down with us to the youth tournament too. That could even be a match made in heaven, Barry. A 7 and an 8-year-old playing together.
10: I wonder how the older kids will feel about that. It'll be interesting.

0: interesting to see.
1: And the other bit that I watched, again, it was only like a 3-minute clip, was my granddaughter from Dunedin. She was the ball carrier for when Magic went down to Dunedin to play against the Southern Steel. And Cassidy walked the ball out for the centre pass. So I had two clips to watch when I got back. Pretty cool. Anyway, what's been happening in your world?
0: The selectors call for expressions of interest for the national coaching program, which is

0: This program is sponsored by New Zealand Bridge, sponsors of Grassroots Bridge across the nation.
1: Welcome to the Bridge Zone. You're at the table with Barry and Mariana. And it's good to be back.
2: New Zealand sticked along without you. It was still here when you got back this morning, was it?
1: I did. I got back this morning. Something about having a shower in your own shower, isn't it, Barry? I mean, you would have remembered that when you were tripping around in the van.
2: Definitely is. It was so good to get back and do that, for sure.
1: And I did a couple of things. I watched the clip on Rory McDowell, the seven-year-old that was in AJ's Bridge Lessons. Did you happen to catch that on
2: that
1: 7
2: Sharp? I saw that on 7 Sharp. Good bit of publicity for Bridge.
1: Yeah, I'm happy to say that Rory is registered for the Youth Weekend down in Christchurch. So this year, the Youth Weekend is from Friday the 4th of September to Sunday the 6th of September. And I'm hopeful that Al Scott, who is 8, and his brother Barry, who I believe is 13, will come down with us to the youth tournament too. That could even be a match made in heaven, Barry. A 7 and an 8-year-old playing together.
2: I wonder how the older kids will feel about that. It'll be interesting to see.
1: And the other bit that I watched, again, it was only like a 3-minute clip, was my granddaughter from Dunedin. She was the ball carrier for when Magic went down to Dunedin to play against the Southern Steel. And Cassidy walked the ball out for the centre pass. So I had two clips to watch when I got back. Pretty cool. Anyway, what's been happening in your world?
2: The selectors call for expressions of interest for the national coaching program, which is sort of designed to improve New Zealand's results, international teams. They've asked people to put their names down for consideration, and I don't see there's any reason why I can't say sort of the numbers anyway. So in the mixed category, there are 24 pairs. Now, I can't remember having anything like those sort of numbers that I can ever recall in New Zealand, so that's pretty huge. Some of these are sort of double-ups. They've got their name down in two things. So there's 24 pairs with their names down for the mixed. There's 6 pairs for the women. There are 13 pairs for the open. And there are 10 pairs for the seniors. So not bad numbers, but like I say, some of them are doubled up. They might be in the seniors and the open or the women's and the mixed or whatever. So I haven't gone through and worked out all the double up. A lot of people interested in this national coaching program. Now, they seem quite adamant that they don't want to run trials, that they do want to select. I know there's been a bit of talk around the traps that with 24 pairs in the mix, perhaps they should run a trial for that.
1: Right. So any new names in these expressions of interest?
2: There are some old names and new partnerships, if you like. Not really. Most of these names have been around for a while.
1: Barry, what date was that?
2: This only came out on the weekend.
1: Oh, okay.
2: We had to put our names forward a little while ago and we hadn't heard anything, apart from, of course, the rumour mill, which actually was fairly accurate. So it's happening. I'm not quite sure where it will go from here. They're looking at all the data from all these pairs and everything they've played in. Also got something about that. So they're taking it pretty seriously and they're actually looking at pairs' history rather than just picking somebody on probably not too much. I want to be a bit careful here, but probably picking them without doing too much homework. It looks like they are going to do their homework.
1: Okay. I came back, Barry, and I've got lots of emails to get back to, but I'd just like to say that I've actually registered for the Hamilton Swiss Pairs, the 3 weeks for Wednesday, and all of the Waikato Bay's restricted open Swiss Pairs. They've got this little league going, and I've registered for all of them. And while I was away, I was thinking, as you know, folks, I went over to Vietnam with my friends from the Cairns Bridge Club. They're hosting the Barrier Reef Tournament again next year in 2027. And I flicked an email out to my partner that said, are you interested in going to Cairns next year? I've only just done it, so that would be more. And I looked up my master points and I am 193.35. So I am gaining onto the 200 and then I've got another 58 points to find. Is that right, Barry?
2: That's right, 250 gets you a life master.
1: Okay, so Congress is going to play pretty high in my calendar this year, trying to secure as many as I can. But guess what?

0: I got an invite to play with somebody, never played with them before, to join them for the one-day teams event that is on the Wednesday.
1: By the way, it looks like there's about 28 tables that registered for the Hamilton Online Swiss Pairs, which starts on the 17th of June. It's more than last year.
0: Yeah.
1: So they have got a Congress Open teams on the same day.
0: They do.
1: So there's Congress Open teams, Congress Restricted teams, Congress Senior teams, Congress Intermediate teams, and the Congress Junior teams all being held on that date over those two sessions.
0: Oh, well, that's good. So it must be a little change of format then.
1: Yeah, I think they have switched things around a bit. The New Zealand Open teams final will still be being held at that stage. That's obviously going to only involve two teams.
0: Oh, right. Anyway, did you see the youth posted?
1: No, I didn't. Where was that?
0: It should have been on the notice board at the club.
1: Here's the results from the Spartown teams on the weekend. There were a pretty good field of 22 teams. They were pretty happy with that. And the winning team top was the Buckledon team, which was Karen Harris and Marcus Dudley, Hamish Brown and John Buckledon. I don't know whether I'm allowed to mention this, but going into the last round, Marcus came over looking for a ride home with somebody because he was scheduled to be playing against his mother in the last round and he wasn't too sure he was going to get a ride home. That was Andrew Reynolds and Mark Lynch, Tina Dudley and Bruce Inglis. I don't know who was playing with who.
0: Okay. Yeah,
1: but anyway, they had quite a nice win in the last round to win by nearly six VPs.
0: Well, good morning, everybody.
1: Good morning, Douglas.
2: Good morning, everybody.
0: So with us today, we have Douglas Russell from the North Shore Bridge Club, and he chats with the Bridge Zone about the new beginner lessons and retention of these new bridge players. I didn't realise that you'd played for New Zealand for so many times.
2: Only for the oldies, the wrinklies.
0: The wrinklies.
1: What's this rumour going round that Douglas is a silver grandmaster, Mariana? He's got over 2,000 A points. And the rumour going round is 26 out of 30 of his finesses work.
0: Woo!
2: Thank you, Barry.
1: Or is it 26 out of 30 or something else?
2: Something else, I think.
0: So we've got some tips that you could pass on to our listeners and clubs.
2: First of all, some statistics. New Zealand Bridge, of course, is struggling to maintain its financial viability. And in order to secure that, what it really needs is a steady influx of new members. Almost all new members come to New Zealand Bridge through lessons which are run by clubs. They're not run by New Zealand Bridge themselves. So supporting the clubs is actually very important in all of this. Now, there are two aspects of increasing the membership. The first one is actually recruitment into the lessons. And the second one is retention once they've been through the lessons. So we need to address both of those. Now, again, we did some surveys. I think I mentioned that I was on the teaching committee for a while, and I was involved very heavily in redoing all the new material. About 70% from our surveys of new members come through personal recommendation. That is, people who have already members of the club, very typically people who've just been through lessons themselves. So it stands to reason that the better experience we can give learners, the more likely they are to suggest to other people, recommend to other people that they come along. The remainder, actually, people go directly to club websites. They suddenly decide they want to play bridge and they go to club websites. So the clubs are absolutely critical in maintaining the membership. Now, one of the things that I was heavily involved in during my time on the teaching committee was redoing the New Zealand Bridge teaching material. And that material was very well regarded. You might think, why would we do it? A lot of

0: This is Radiolab. I'm Latif Nasser. We're back. And something a little different for our final segment today, because as we were making this story, we realized that we, and by which I mean our reporters, Sindhu, Jay, and I, none of us really eat meat that much. And we were just thinking about how someone who does eat a lot of meat would deal with the kind of reckoning that the jury went through.
1: We basically have like a page of questions to set up, yeah, and then we can get into like the sticky stuff.
0: Great.
1: Yeah,
0: love it.
1: So that's the plan.
0: So we decided to get our executive editor, Soren Wheeler, on the line.
1: Because I actually don't know what Soren's going to say. Like, hey.
2: Hello.
1: Hey, Soren.
3: Hey, Soren.
0: Hey.
2: Hi, everybody.
0: He, of course, knew the story we were working on, but we just sort of launched right in.
1: Just to start, what did you eat for lunch?
2: Well, I haven't eaten lunch yet today, but I now have new apprehension about why I'm here. But,
3: I feel like you're being interrogated.
2: Yes, that's right. But last night I had a cheeseburger.
1: Nice. Mm-hmm.
2: I figured that might help your cause.
0: So helpful.
1: It's so helpful. Great. And I guess like zooming out a little more, what do you eat more generally? Like
2: So I'm a meat eater. I grill out a lot and I really like a really umami, fatty meat eating experience. But at the same time, I prefer to like go get my stuff from the farmer's market or the higher end butcher. Mm-hmm. And
1: Soren, you're not playing the role we want you. I'm just kidding.
2: Well, I'll salivate right now about the pork that I could put on the grill. Mm-hmm.
1: Okay, great. Yeah. And I guess like, okay, tell us about your dog a little bit, if you will.
2: B,
1: yeah.
2: Why you got put B right in this conversation? This is not a B conversation. This is a pig conversation. My dog, B, she is a mutt. She's mostly black lab. She is now 12 years old, and she's starting to get like the salt and pepper snout. Uh-huh. Got that like sweet, submissive kind of personality where she's just, I mean, she's such a sweetheart. She is the kindest member of my family. She's the most pliable and forgiving and steady. And her complaints are handleable and minor. Mm-hmm. I mean, I do think of her as a family member, but obviously in a different category than my kids.
1: And I'm curious, like, how would you describe the category that you put B in?
2: Of pet?
1: Pet.
2: There's just like, it's funny. It's like, there's a thing that happens with dogs, at least in our family, mm-hmm, where it's like the idea of like, if one of my kids like hit her, that's about the wrongest thing you could do. Mm-hmm. Like that dog has done nothing to the dessert. Like it's somehow they're in a different domain of guilt and responsibility and accountability and blame. There's so many of these human things that we bring to bear that have to do with like punishment or accusation or anger, you know, that they're just not on the same plane, which just makes it special, you know?
1: Yeah.
2: It's just different. And you know, if I thought about her in the same way as my kids, then I would be like, you know, what you did to that baby bunny in our backyard was up. You know? Because she'll bite a baby bunny's head off just because it was moving around.
0: Uh-huh. Yeah.
2: So she's absolved in some way. I don't think of her as a moral agent.
1: Okay, well, that's helpful. And I think you kind of, I mean, you know what we're leading up to.
2: This is going to come back to pork, and it's going to be another, like,
1: yeah. You know what this is leading up to. Well, just like, how do you make sense of the difference between your dog and like a pig?
2: I mean, my guess is they're not that different. Like if I had a pig that I raised as a pig pup, came into the house and did things, and it would be less comfy to share a bed with. But I could develop the same kind of relationship with a pig that I have with my dog, probably. So I don't see them necessarily as that different.
3: It sounds like it really has to do with your relationship.
2: Yeah. No. For sure. Yes. I'm sure that that's just a matter of experience.
1: Yeah. I guess like before we fully take you off, see, how do you think about or like reconcile within yourself, like the dog pig thing?
2: How could I eat something that I see as being in the same category as another thing that I love?
1: Yeah. Mm. Yeah.
2: I don't know. Maybe it's 50% compartmentalizing. Mm. I mean, the honest answer is I don't think about it.
1: Yeah.
2: And I don't have.

0: to because I'm not rolling up to hang out with the pigs that I'm later going to eat. I think my resilience in eating, continuing to eat meat, despite having feelings of empathetic concern for other animals, which I do. I'm not, I don't go around like bee biting the heads off baby bunnies. I think it has to do with that category difference. I mean, I would feel terrible if they were mistreated. I mean, you could argue that any life that ends with slaughter is mistreatment. So
1: yeah, that's exactly what I was going to ask. Like, what does the mistreatment matter if you're going to kill it in the end anyway?
0: Well, mistreatment up to death matters quite a bit. An animal that's like locked up and injured and untreated and has a festering wound, that seems like a terrible thing. Whereas an animal that's trot along happily and is with its friends and family and outside and then happens to trot down a certain hallway and not come back, it feels like less suffering.
2: Right.
1: If you had to kill pigs for your pork shoulder, could you do it?
0: Yeah. I would definitely, I'm sure that would push me. I'm sure that would push me and it would be hard, but I don't think I couldn't do it. If my family wasn't getting the right level of nutrition they needed from whatever else we had, then yes. It's just weird to try. I mean, maybe this is a cop out, but it's weird to try to apply human morality to the animal kingdom. And it gets really messy once it comes to like domesticated animals that we're raising, because there is now a slip in boundary between human responsibility and animal impact. You know, but still, animal suffering is something I think morally wrong. And I do feel a responsibility to mitigate that as much as possible.
2: Yeah.
0: Although I say that as someone, you know, who also occasionally eats meat from places that probably are not mitigating, you know, that suffering.
2: Right. And I guess this comes back, and the thing that I think is like, maybe what this conversation is also about is just like what we are willing to sit with and look at. And like, and even thinking about for myself, like if I could actually know like all the suffering behind any food I eat or like even anything I buy, like would I actually want, like if I could feel it in my body, would I want to?
0: Would you want, if you could, would you want to be able to acutely experience the suffering of the animals that you eat?
2: I mean, like, no, I feel like I would kill myself in like a day.
0: No, you wouldn't like, want to.
2: Right? I don't think
1: but
2: I would survive
1: that. What would be
2: that.
1: The upside of that? Why would you want to be able
2: to do
1: that?
2: But this is the thing is it's like, if I really want to believe myself as like a moral being who cares, because I feel like we walk around saying that we care, you know? And and I feel like if we really care...
0: Are you having a hard time accepting the fact that we are moral hypocrites?
2: Yes.
1: I have a hard time with that, yeah.
0: Do you?
2: Yeah.
0: Get used to it. Dude, look around.
1: Yeah.
0: Seriously. I mean, it feels like there's a lot of things like that in our... If you expand your moral landscape out beyond your apartment or your house into capitalism... The clothes that we wear, the shoes that we wear, the fossil fuel usage, moral damnation awaits. And you might either become overwhelmed by the horrors of all the sort of like immoral impacts of everything you do, or you might, you know, just find that you have to give up basically everything about modern life in order to lead a blame-free life.
1: I mean, but should you not?
0: I'm not trying to be dismissive and tell you to crawl under your covers and give up. But like,
1: But then, what makes you want to try to less be a hypocrite? If you're just like, okay, we're hypocrites, it's fine. Hypocrisy is everywhere.
2: Yeah.
0: it just doesn't seem so black and white to me. I mean, I have the ideals, and they're imperfect, and I'm at times hypocritical to them. But certainly, my behavior with regard to meat is different now than it was 30 years ago. Maybe it's just like my, you know, health and family and things like that needs.
3: But I think, Sindhu, what I heard you saying was in order to carry out certain behaviors, one needs to be in denial on some level, which I heard Soren say as well. Like the denial is necessary.
0: I agree with that. I don't know if denial is necessary, but at least keeping things at a distance.
3: Yeah.
0: Not feeling them, as Sindhu was putting it.
1: So like if you were going to go to, like the way that they now have like calories next to everything, right?
2: Yeah.
1: Like
2: on a,

0: restaurant menu. If they had like a suffering index,
1: yeah,
0: and it was like every food next to it, there's like a suffering index, like 1 to 100, like how much suffering is involved here.
1: Yeah.
0: You would want to see that number.
2: I mean, I would want to see it just so I could shop around for lower numbers.
1: Yeah, right.
0: Someone should make that, right?
3: Wow.
2: Well, yeah, but like what?
0: But who? Every industry would be against it.
2: Yeah, because then wouldn't you also want like worker conditions somehow?
0: Yeah.
2: Accounted for, environmental degradation accounted for.
0: But how would you weight those things against each other?
1: Yeah, but I think this conversation we're having right now is like it's a version of what the jury had to do. Hmm. It's something that we like generally avoid doing, and I just want to hear what that sounds like.
2: Mm-hmm.
1: I don't know,
2: mm-hmm.
1: like how is it feeling? I mean, I feel a little awkward. I mean, I feel a little like
2: awkward?
1: Or not awkward, just like
0: yeah.
1: Maybe awkward. Just there's this heightened social relationship thing where like I don't want to sound like I'm like I grew up vegetarian, you know, like I never actually made the choice. If anything, I made the choice to start eating fish, you know? So like I don't want it to feel like a judgment thing, but mm-hmm. I do want to just be in the question space together. What?
2: I think.
1: Do you feel judged?
2: I don't think of you as like weirdly judgy or moralizing or as if like even jokes aside, I'm being put on the hot seat or anything like that. But I think you do want to judge. I'm not sure you really want to hang out in the question space. I think you want something to happen.
1: I just want something to happen.
2: Yeah. You want someone to change their mind.
0: Yeah.
2: Like, I mean, sort of like unfair, because why the hell would we do the job we do if we weren't interested in somebody having some.
1: But even like, I want to change my mind, you know? Like, I'm not making different decisions after doing this story, you know? Like, I'm kind of doing the same thing.
2: I mean, a lot of this has to do with like someone thinking like, oh, are the people 100 years from now going to look back at us the same way we look back at people who were sort of like shrugging off slavery?
1: Right.
0: Mm-hmm. Right.
2: You know, that's the real rub here.
3: Yeah. That we focus too much on the individual.
2: Mm.
3: And what really matters is these systems. I remember early on we were kind of talking with sociologists about how minds change and how morals shift. And Rob Weiler, who's at Stanford, his frame is that like morality changes in groups. Moral positions that might be on the fringe start to become more mainstream and gain acceptance. And it kind of feels like that's happening around the question of the way we treat animals.
2: Groups, yeah, that groups changing minds is interesting.
1: Yeah.
3: Soren, do you feel that tectonic shift happening?
2: If you mean, if by tectonic you mean 3 centimeters a year,
1: yeah,
3: exactly.
2: So yeah, yeah. I used to not think about it. Now I think about it a little bit more.
3: Feels big.
0: Yeah.
2: I mean, but I don't know that that's any deep insight. But I think I'm a bad person to go to for stories of personal transformation. I wear the same shirt I was wearing in high. Like I just not feel like I've changed very much.

0: This episode was reported by Sindhu Nyanasambandan and Jay Menard and produced by Sindhu Nyanasambandan with help from Pat Walters. It was edited by Alex Neeson and Pat Walters and fact-checked by Diane A. Kelly. Special thanks to Kim Naderfane-Petersa, Nathan Pierboom, Joe Eidman, Sam Kozlov, Rachel Gross, and Alex Io.
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10: 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We're a rotating group of hosts with differing musical backgrounds based here in Dunedin, and we delight in sharing with you our favourites and yours, and introducing you to sounds you may not recognise as New Zealand music. If you've listened to my program or followed my ancient blog called Switched Out, you'll know I'm a massive fan of synthesizer music, and I play synth myself. Since first discovering Douglas Lilburn's The Return nearly 25 years ago, I've been exploring the rich veins NZ synth music, from synth pop to academic electronic music and all the tributaries in between. I was delighted several years ago to learn that Aotearoa had quite a serious New Age movement from the 1980s onwards, from local cassettes to international heavyweights. My last show memorialized one of our greats, and tonight I'm going to share a few selections which are more targeted towards meditation and relaxation, and we'll even start and finish with excerpts of guided meditation by New Zealand mediums and musicians. So our first track tonight is from a guided meditation CD from TV psychic Sue Nicholson called Discovering Your Past Lives. I think I now have all of her CDs, which feature music composed by David Bowater. Bowater was a founding member of New Zealand Prague New Wave band Stung, as well as a saxophonist with Roger Fox, and working with New Age musicians Sambodhi Prem and Caitlin Nsika. Here's an excerpt from Sue Nicholson and David Bowater's Discovering Your Past Lives.

It is now time to return to your time machine. If you have met somebody, they are to stay in this past life. No one is allowed to come back with you. Say goodbye. As you get back into the time machine, the door closes behind you. If you received a gift, place the gift on the ledge on the left-hand wall. Take the golden pen and notebook. In your mind's eye, write down in your notebook all that you have seen, all the information you have gathered, who and what were you in a previous life, any messages you may have received, and note the gift. Recall everything you have seen, everything that you have witnessed. You will remember this when you come back to present time.

Return the pen and notebook to the ledge. Strap yourself in. This time, the green button will bring you back into present time. It will come back to that time, that date, that month, that your year, when you began this meditation. Press the green button when you are ready.

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Tonight we're listening to New Zealand New Age for meditation and relaxation. That last track was not technically New Age, but a piece from New Zealand New Wave / Prog / Art Rock group Stung. One of the founders of that group, David Boater, has been quietly contributing to the local New Age scene since the mid-90s, as well as projects such as remastering Wellington record shop owner Dennis O'Brien's excellent 80s singer-songwriter soft rock classics. Up next is a track from Sembodhi Prem, another artist who's collaborated with David Boater. This track is from Sembodhi Prem's 1997 album Sunlight, Rain, River, and it's called One Ocean of Witnessing.

Shodokoto, g'day, welcome back to Certain Sound. My name's John Chapman, and we're here on Otago Access Radio, OAR FM 105.4 FM and 1575 AM, as well as Radio Hawke's Bay, Access Radio Taranaki, Manawatu People's Radio, and Free FM in Hamilton, or anywhere in the world if you're listening to the podcast. We're a rotating group of hosts with differing musical backgrounds based here in Dunedin, and we delight in sharing with you our favorites and yours, and introducing you to sounds you may not recognize as New Zealand music. If you've listened to my program or followed my ancient blog called Switched Out, you'll know I'm a massive fan of synthesizer music, and I play synth myself. Since first discovering Douglas Lilburn's The Return nearly 25 years ago, I've been exploring the rich veins NZ synth music, from synth pop to academic electronic music and all the tributaries in between. I was delighted several years ago to learn that Aotearoa had quite a serious New Age movement from the 1980s onwards, from local cassettes to international heavyweights. My last show memorialized one of our greats, and tonight I'm going to share a few selections which are more targeted towards meditation and relaxation, and we'll even start and finish with excerpts of guided meditation by New Zealand mediums and musicians. So our first track tonight is from a guided meditation CD from TV psychic Sue Nicholson called Discovering Your Past Lives. I think I now have all of her CDs, which feature music composed by David Bowater. Bowater was a founding member of New Zealand Prague New Wave band Stung, as well as a saxophonist with Roger Fox, and working with New Age musicians Sambodhi Prem and Caitlin Nsika. Here's an excerpt from Sue Nicholson and David Bowater's Discovering Your Past Lives.

It is now time to return to your time machine. If you have met somebody, they are to stay in this past life. No one is allowed to come back with you. Say goodbye. As you get back into the time machine, the door closes behind you. If you received a gift, place the gift on the ledge on the left-hand wall. Take the golden pen and notebook. In your mind's eye, write down in your notebook all that you have seen, all the information you have gathered, who and what were you in a previous life, any messages you may have received, and note the gift. Recall everything you have seen, everything that you have witnessed. You will remember this when you come back to present time.

Return the pen and notebook to the ledge. Strap yourself in. This time, the green button will bring you back into present time. It will come back to that time, that date, that month, that your year, when you began this meditation. Press the green button when you are ready.

Welcome back to Certain Sound. Tonight we're listening to New Zealand New Age for meditation and relaxation. That last track was not technically New Age, but a piece from New Zealand New Wave / Prog / Art Rock group Stung. One of the founders of that group, David Boater, has been quietly contributing to the local New Age scene since the mid-90s, as well as projects such as remastering Wellington record shop owner Dennis O'Brien's excellent 80s singer-songwriter soft rock classics. Up next is a track from Sambodhi Prem, another artist who's collaborated with David Boater. This track is from Sambodhi Prem's 1997 album Sunlight, Rain, River, and it's called One Ocean of Witnessing.

providing opportunities, facilities, support and training to individuals and organisations in our community to create content that reflects their views and values. NPR.

0: 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Te reo irirangi o na tangata o Manawatu. 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
3: 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We talk Speedway, Robertson Holden, International Speedway. As we talk to drivers and track managers, promoters from other tracks around New Zealand. Chris, how are you?
4: Yeah, good to be back for another Dirt in the Dirt Show. Right, you can definitely tell the nights are getting colder and darker quicker. But on Saturday night, she was definitely hot at the Awapuni Racecourse, where the Manawatu Speedway Club had the annual prize giving for the 25-26 season. And what a night it was for William Humphreys, taking away everything in the Superstock range, getting the Warrior of the Oval, Best Presented Superstock, Superstock Points Features. So, yeah, he had a good night, that's for sure. Also, a good night for young Daniel Burmester, picking up a couple as well with the Best Presented Stock Car Points of the season as well. So, yeah. And, of course, young Ella Hislop picking up the Saloon Rookie of the Season too. Ethan Rees was awarded the Hero of the Teams Champs after his fantastic show that he put on at the Superstock Teams Champs. Charlie Newman picking up the Youth Mini Stock points, and he stepped up into stock cars next season in the X Kyle Rowe car. Female Competitor of the Year went to Ricky Lee Carey. Young Jaden Clark picked up the Rookie of the Year in the mini sprints as well. The Rollover Shield went to Bryn Liddell, and the Stock Car Stirrer went to Jaden Hall. Yeah, also Stephen Horn picked up the Stock Car Rookie of the Year, and we actually got him on the line. How are you, Stephen?
5: Yeah, good, thank you, bro. Yourself?
4: Yeah, we're all good, mate. Right, so Rookie of the Year, mate. So, yeah, that's good. That's a good achievement.
5: It's good to start off with, eh? Not bad for the first season.
4: Yeah, that definitely is. Just going back, how did you get into Speedway, mate?
5: Well, I've always watched it all our lives. It's been on a bucket list probably for the last 20 years, bro. Then over the last 3 years, probably had the backup of Leroy O'Reilly, Gibson Tout, and Bo McLeod to con the missus into the great idea to buy a stock car. So, yeah, it took me 3 years to con her, and we were good to go.
4: Yeah, definitely. And then, like you say, you were you're out hit with a hiss and a roar. So when you, how did you get think of it when you first got out there, mate?
5: Yeah, it was pretty hectic, to be honest. I think we were lining up with 30-plus cars each week in Palmy. So you can imagine that round there. It was fast, and it was you eat a lot of punts if you're not going fast enough. So, yeah. It makes you drive a lot better in a hurry, doesn't it?
4: Yeah, it definitely does. And it makes it better for when you go to championships as well, too, eh?
5: It does. We actually quite surprised ourselves when we went down to Christchurch and Blenheim. So definitely the calibre up in Palmy, it definitely makes you better. So when you go somewhere else, you actually feel quite comfy.
4: Yep.

0: honest.
1: Yeah, yeah. That's a big trip for your rookie year, mate, through the New Zealand champs.
0: Family trip. We planned that as soon as we got the car. We had a look at what trips we can go away as a family together, and happened to be those two down south, so we're off. Catch you later.
1: Yeah, definitely. And like you say, just getting the experience as well, that would have been another reason why you went.
0: Experience, just time and memories of the family to build, really, and just meeting new people throughout Speedway. You know, it's been a great season just meeting people, in all honest truth.
1: Yep, yep. Did you head over to Whanganui at all?
0: Nah, we didn't make it to Whanganui this season, unfortunately. It was on the card to get over there, but we just sort of ran out of time by the time we'd done everything else throughout the season.
1: Yeah,
0: on the card for next year, definitely.
1: Yeah, because you want to get there a couple of times before the NZ's next year, eh? We'll try to.
0: Yeah,
1: it's a tight little track, so you got to be watch that that turn one and two.
0: Yeah, I want to get out of there in a hurry, to be honest. Yeah, look, we're going to head over there. We'll just make a plan with the boys and go over and get some lap time over there, really. Because, I mean, the only tracks we've driven besides Palmy is Woodford Glen and, of course, Eastern State. So we're fresh, that's for sure.
1: Yeah, definitely. Nice and fresh. But that's a good thing, though, because a lot of people don't know who you are, so they might leave you alone too.
0: We sort of... Yeah, we don't really have sponsors or anything, so we go out there and try and avoid hitting people or pissing people off, really.
1: Yeah.
0: The less you hit, the less you got to fix, is our motto at the moment. It seems to work at the at this time as well.
1: Yeah, I bet. So you, like you say, you haven't got many sponsors, so you do a lot of the work on the car yourself?
0: We do all the work ourselves. We've got family and friends that do stuff for us. And just mates to help out, really. So that's pretty much us. It's all family orientated. This.
1: Well, so are you away during the budget or got business?
0: No. I just work for Downer, yep. NZ. So yes. No business ourselves. We just save our money and away we go.
1: Yeah. So running on a real budget.
0: Yeah, I've got a real tough boss at home that sort of keeps me on a budget so we can afford to do stuff. So,
1: yeah, that's the one. So, much to do on the car over the winter, mate?
0: We've got a few things we want to sort of change on the car. Other than that, we've got no real majors to do. Just a couple of arms we want to change around and that. I think we've been all right last season. I think we just change these few things and see how we go. Do another season in this car and then see what happens the season after, really.
1: Yep, yep. So, what teams racing on the cards eventually one day or nah?
0: It's a hot topic at home at the moment. We went into this buying the stock car because we went up and picked crew for Leroy and Maulers and had a lot to do with our colts and that. We just, Jesse knows what goes on in teams, and so, you know, part of our deal was there was no teams racing in the first year and then we'll talk about it in the second year. So yeah. At this stage it's not on the cards, but it's never off the cards as well at the same token.
1: Yeah, yeah, yeah. That's a whole other ball game too, though, eh?
0: It's a whole other ball game altogether. My hat goes off to those boys that does teams, eh? They're absolutely amazing out there, I tell you.
1: Yeah, definitely, mate, definitely. So a bit of a shock that you got the trophy on Saturday night, was it?
0: Oh, huge shock. We were going there just to have a good time and catch up with everyone we've met throughout the season. So yeah, hear your name called out was a bit of a, yeah, it was a hell of a shock, to be honest.
1: Yeah, but there was only a couple of rookies that were out this season too, eh? There wasn't many,
0: thank God. They made it easy for me.
1: Yeah,
0: not going to lie there.
1: Yeah.
0: It was a good season. Look, I took my hat off to all the people I met throughout the season, bro. You know, everyone down south, the South Island trip was probably a highlight of the year. Just meeting the people down there. They're so welcoming to new people to the sport as well as new people to their track. So, you know,

0: had a great season, all in all.
1: Yep, definitely. And like I mentioned, the plan next season is definitely to get to Whanganui for the New Zealanders. What else is on the cards for next season, mate?
0: Looks like we might be going to for another South Island trip, I think, for the GP.
1: Yep.
0: Go down to the dirty south and we'll see how we go down there.
1: A lot of the Palmy boys seem to go good on those South Island tracks. I don't know, like you say, it might have been because of the big fields, or I'm not sure why, but they seem to have a lot of luck down there, our Palmy boys.
0: Yeah, there's something, a bit of dirt down there. I don't know what it is. We were comfy down, Glenham. So, yeah, I don't know what they do differently down there, but, yeah, whatever we do in Palmy is obviously working for us down south, that's for sure.
1: Yeah, it definitely is. But the two tracks that you went through, Woodford Glen and Eastern States, they're the two bigger tracks. Like Eastern States has got the biggest straights in New Zealand.
0: Yep. We actually flew on that track too. We're actually flying, so I don't know what the difference is really. We're just there. We went faster down there than what we do up in Palmy.
1: Yeah. Maybe it's the gas.
0: Well, you think altitude, you know, lower altitude will be slower, so I don't know. We're going all right, though. Pretty happy.
1: Yep, definitely, mate, definitely. Just like you say, just get out there getting the laps done. The more seat time you get, the better you're going to get, eh?
0: The more seat time, we want to look at getting around a few more tracks this season and meet more new people, you know, just... You know, I'd love to get up to Huntley. It's probably one of my tracks I want to tick off on the bucket list, is at least get up there this next season. And, yeah, just the South Island trip again for us, and then Whanganui.
1: Yep, Whanganui. I'm looking forward to Whanganui. I think it's going to be a good one. Last time it was there, it was a good meeting too.
0: Oh, yeah, just try and get enough on the area from that.
1: Yep, definitely.
0: Have boys on there?
1: Yeah, definitely. Because the last time it was there, Peter Rees, he was contracted here back then when he won it.
0: Oh, really?
1: Yeah, definitely was. Hey, you said you didn't have any sponsors, mate, but how about a shout-out to the people that did give you a hand over the season, mate?
0: Biggest shout-out will go to my partner, Jesse. She's done a lot for me in my sport, always believes in me and thinks that I'm doing the best that anyone else could ever do. Bo McLeod and Karen Horn, if it wasn't for them, we would have been wouldn't be here driving. To all my Mauler boys over in the Bay, Gibbo and Leroy, little Jimmy, and then just the rest of the Palmy crew, Brad, Jeremy, pretty much to the crew. And then I've got my cousin that comes over from Napier to pick crew every weekend. So he makes that trip every weekend, week in, week out. So Duncan, the owner,
1: That's dedication right there, mate.
0: Oh, that's huge dedication, there you go. So that's about us for our crew.
1: Yep. Like you say, though, like you couldn't really be on the track without the people that help you, eh?
0: You can't be on the track without them. Probably two people I miss are the two biggest fans of all would be the kids.
1: Yep.
0: Brooklyn and Grayson, you know, those two, they just go absolutely mental. They get octane ADHD and they're into it.
1: Yeah. I remember when I was a kid, I was the same too.
0: I think we've all been there.
1: Yeah,
0: of us don't grow out of it, obviously.
1: No, definitely not. Hey, Stephen, congratulations once again on getting the Rookie of the Year, mate, and look forward to next season, eh?
0: Thank you very much, and I'll see you next season, bro. Yep. An awesome by the way.
1: 3 days, mate. Awesome, thank you.
0: All right, thank you, bye.
1: Well, that was Stephen Horn, the winner of the Stock Car of the Rookie of the Year at the 102 prize giving that was on Saturday night. We'll run through a few more that won on Saturday night before we get to our next guest. Another one that got a prize.

0: was Noel Foote getting the go sideways act of kindness. Noel's been around for many years. He helped Bruce with the tank back in the day. And then, yeah, now nowadays he answers the phone, make sure that we sign in when we go to sign in to go out onto the infield and that. So, yeah, good on you, Noel, for your dedication to the Speedway, mate. The female star of the year went to Jessica Powell. Mini stock competitor of the year went to young Jaden Clark. Most improved super stock of the year went to Justin Roberts. Justin had that 85p super on rails all season. Services to the Speedway went to Ian Parfitt. Well, Ian's the man that makes sure everyone gets in their right parking spot on that on a Saturday night. So yeah, and he's been around a long time too. So congratulations, Ian. Well, Jackson Hannon and Rob Miller picked up the competitors of the year, and that's quite a strange one to win there, Jackson.
1: Yeah, usually not a common thing for the bike class and for two people to get, but always good.
0: Yeah, you'll take it anyway, eh?
1: Yes, definitely.
0: Yeah, you definitely will. And also, you guys picked up another trophy, which was the sidecar of the year.
1: Yeah. Managed to get that one as well. It was always a good one to get as well.
0: It definitely is.
1: With a class like sidecars and Palmy, it's quite difficult to get, so it's always good to get that one.
0: Yeah, it definitely is. And just by looking at your Facebook page, you guys have had a massive season too.
1: Yeah, you've been all over the show, chasing pretty much every event we can, racing pretty much every weekend.
0: Yeah, does it take it out on the body?
1: Usually if you stay upright, you can kind of keep it going, but one little rough moment kind of holds you back for a little while.
0: Yeah. And you don't want too many of them either.
1: No, the season was pretty good for us too.
0: Yeah, I don't think... Did you guys even have an oopsie this season? You didn't know?
1: Only the one at the Nationals, which was bad timing, right.
0: It is what it is, eh?
1: Yeah.
0: I bet... Because Rob wasn't there. Was he happy about the awards, mate?
1: Yeah, he's stoked to get it. He managed to have that one in Gisborne as well, so everyone at two clubs is pretty cool for him.
0: Oh, yeah. No, that is a good achievement, definitely. And then, like I said to you offline, you guys, I talked to Rob before you guys went over to Australia. How did that go for you boys?
1: Results-wise, not too great, but we obviously didn't expect to get too much there of how good the competition is and a lot of the learning experience for us, really. So it was real good anyway, even without getting the results we seem to get over here, but... It was good fun.
0: Yeah, because Rob was saying it's not... What is it? Not a clay track that you raced on too, eh? Something different?
1: Yeah, it's more of a dirt track, proper speedway track, like most in Europe that you see on TV.
0: Yeah, so it's
1: different setup completely to what we usually race here.
0: So it's sort of like shale? That'd be right.
1: Yeah, pretty much exactly like that, yeah.
0: Yeah. So, like you say, it's just a learning curve, but good to get the... The ring up to go over and represent New Zealand, though, mate.
1: Yeah, that was awesome. Definitely been on the bucket list just to get to race here at some point.
0: Yeah, I bet.
1: You do it once or however many times, it's just as good.
0: Yeah, it probably would be a highlight of your career, you reckon?
1: Oh, definitely so far, yeah.
0: Yeah.
1: The experience alone was enough.
0: Yeah. And like Rob was saying, the cost to get over there was quite... The price went up a bit from when he first looked at it, eh?
1: Yeah, it's definitely quite costly to get over there. We had to scramble everything we had to try and get the opportunity to get that all booked. But thankfully we got to end up doing that.
0: Yeah, definitely not. But, and I see you're looking at hopefully to go back next year. Are you going to take your own bike over or just get another one over there?
1: At this point, yeah, we're definitely looking at going over. But if we can take our bike, that will be the best case, really, but yeah, that adds the cost way, that nearly doubles the cost alone.
0: Yeah,
1: just trying to get the bike there and back.
0: Yeah,
1: all the time you miss not having a bike at all, so
0: yeah,
1: it's definitely something to think about.
0: Do you think there was a disadvantage too, riding a foreign? Was the bike pretty far? It would have been foreign to Robbie, wouldn't have ridden it before, had he? No,
1: yeah, we hadn't ridden it before, it wasn't too different. We got a chance to make it as similar as we possibly could for us, but. Obviously.

0: a lot of it was just learning for us with the loose dirt, the shale tracks. We don't tend to race very often, even in New Zealand, so still a lot of learning.
1: Yeah, it definitely would have been, I bet. And I see Rob's put up a big list of guys. You guys are going to be busy next season with a lot of South Island trips, mate.
0: Yeah, and Nationals down at Areli, which is also another loose dirt, another dirt track. So obviously it helps with having our experience in Aussie, helps with that. So we'll try and get as much dirt track time before we get down there.
1: Yep, definitely. And the Bert Munro, have you been to the Bert Munro down there before, mate?
0: No, there'd be another. We've been there to watch, but never been able to race in it. So that'd be awesome as well.
1: Yeah, I bet. Your old man ever do it?
0: It was. I think he only did it once or twice, and that would have been when I got to watch in one of his last seasons. He was racing, so that was cool to watch.
1: Yeah,
0: cool experience. Massive crowd.
1: Yeah,
0: that's good.
1: Yeah. Does he try to give you much advice, or just leave you to it, mate, and let you do your own thing?
0: Oh, he usually leaves us to our own thing, gives us a little tips every now and then, but usually just lets us do what we can, and he knows we're usually under control sometimes.
1: Rob, under control?
0: Yeah. I try my best.
1: Yeah, you'd be the one trying to keep him under control, wouldn't you?
0: Yeah, I'm the responsible one out of us, that's for sure.
1: Yeah, I bet, knowing Rob. Yeah, but no, you guys had a massive season, and like I say, you got a massive season ahead next year, and we won't be able to get it done without sponsors, eh?
0: No, definitely not. Pretty much the only reason we managed to even get a bike this season to race at all, so it was massive to have them for us this year.
1: Yep, definitely. Because it's the new bike that you're on too. You know, even got back on the other bike, you know?
0: The other bikes got completely destroyed in our last season in our accident, so without hanging up at Rob's shed, I think maybe in a tree somewhere, I'm not too sure exactly where that ended up, but yeah, just the motor got pulled out, and that's managed to have a few meetings this season, but that's pretty much all that survived off it.
1: Yeah, now that's what I liked about that bike was the motor, eh? It was like, it sounded way different to the others, eh?
0: The sound, sound. Rob loves sound. everyone loves sound, so try to make it as loud as possible without getting the officials upset.
1: That's the one. As long as you get the officials on side, that's the main thing, eh?
0: Yeah.
1: Just slip them a bottle of whiskey, you'll be right, eh?
0: Yeah, definitely, especially with how loud some of the bikes in Palm are. I don't know how we get away with it sometimes, so.
1: Yeah, he must turn the other way. No, but all in all, like I said, you guys had a massive season, and then another massive season coming up. So, bring it on, eh?
0: Yeah, it'll be good. Can't wait. Only just the start, but yeah, can't wait to get back out there already.
1: Well, really? Yeah, when you haven't had a break yet, really?
0: Yeah, month is enough.
1: Yeah, 6 months is too long.
0: Yeah, way too long.
1: Any chance of going out there? I think Harrisville's on the week. Are you going to go out there?
0: Oh, probably not. We'll see. Might need to talk to Rob. We got another bike getting built to trial out at some point, so we'll see if we can get out there at some point.
1: Yeah, I'm pretty sure Brent said it's going to be pretty much the last one.
0: No, we'll better sort that out then.
1: Yeah, I'll text Rob after this, and we'll get him on board.
0: Hurry up.
1: Yeah, no, that's the one. Hey, Jackson, thank you so much for your time, mate, and congratulations on getting the award. Both of you's got it, so I can't really say congratulations to you, but congratulations for getting it, though.
0: Yeah, thanks. Yeah, I managed to have the trophy at home. Rob gets the other one, so we get to keep the big one.
1: Yeah. Keep him happy.
0: Yeah.
1: Nah, Jackson, thank you so much for your time, mate, and we'll catch up trackside. And the new season, eh?
0: Will do, thank you.
1: Awesome, have a good one, mate.
0: Yeah.
1: Oh, that was Jackson Hanna, the swinger of the 8P sidecar, for the people that didn't know that one. And they picked up the competitor of the year and also the sidecar of the year. So, and like I said to him, congratulations, boys. You boys had a massive season, and like I say, bring on next season. Yeah, and like I mentioned just before, Brent is having another open day out at Harrisville on Sunday, so if you've got nothing to do, come and check it out. It's a cool little

0: place out there. It's also a chance for you drivers to get the crew and that in to have a skid if you want. Yeah, before you wrap it up, we just want to say congratulations to all the other competitors that got an award at the Manawatū Speedway Prize Giving on Saturday night. Yeah, it was an awesome night, and we'll catch up, eh?
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8: Kai mai le tuspa ia, a o a o le tāma i tūsa mau nā ala, a o ina matua,

0: The sound alone, why it's to you or you fall? 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

0: 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Te reo irirangi o ngā tangata o Manawatu. 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
0: 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Te reo irirangi o ngā tangata o Manawatu.
9: Hello there. How you doing? It's Kevin Riley here. And welcome to Irish Time here on the Manawatu People's Radio in Palmerston North on yet another, I keep saying this, but you know, been blessed. We're having an Indian summer. It's a beautiful sort of morning, even though the sun is blazing away, etc. And it's only around about 19 or 20. You know, it's not scorching hot, but it becomes unbearable. But anyway, it's supposed to change over the next day or two anyway, to, you know, heavy rain and storms.

three strong wins. But let's hope that if it happens, it's not as bad as they're predicting. Anyway, get on to this stuff here, Kevin. Incredibly blessed. This is 86-year-old dancer. Yes, this woman is 86 years of age. It's unbelievable. And I read it, I thought, got to tell people about this woman, you know. Dancer Joanne Banks first stepped on the stage in Northern Ireland in 1958 as a teenager with the Royal Ballet. Now 86 years old, she is back on the boards again. I've had quite a long career, which is unusual for a dancer, that's for sure. Adding that she is incredibly blessed and that she's still performing. For Northern Ireland dancer Clara Kerr, who is performing alongside her, the older dancer is so inspiring. The two are cast in a dance company, Trojans, by an acclaimed Irish choreographer, Philip Corrigan, I think it is. The contemporary dance show is performed at the Island Arts Centre. They're in Lisburn. That's interesting. I've got a sister in Lisburn. Banks told BBC Northern Ireland that she will still vividly remember her first visit to Belfast to perform. I've had quite a long career, which is unusual for a dancer. That's for real. The first time I visited Belfast was unbelievable in 1958 with the touring company of the Royal Ballet for 2 weeks in the Grand Opera House. Yep, right there in Victoria Street. Kerr from Hollywood, that's just outside Belfast, that's where Rory McIlroy is also from, Hollywood, used to play golf there, is by contrast in her 20s and is performing alongside Joanna in Trojans. Kerr, that's her younger partner. It's so inspiring. Joanne's incredible. She's an incredibly professional, and she keeps us in touch and keeps our feet on the ground. We found it such a lovely experience to collaborate with her. We had lovely chats in the dressing room all about her tours that she's been done, and they have been many, and she's danced with many famous ballet dancers. Lula is an All-Ireland professional dance company, and Trojans is an up-to-date retelling of the Aeneid, I think it is, complete with electronic music and the striking visuals. Philip believes that history repeats itself in all those old myths and tales. I mean, humanity keeps making mistakes and keeps rolling along. It's very relevant today. It's actually about war, migration and displacement. It is about the world today. That sounds very grim, but in actual fact, it's quite an uplifting piece. Lula has brought the performance to Lisburn after shows in Dublin and over there in Galway on the West Coast. For Kerr, who began her Irish dancing career when she was only three, has been on a long journey to become a professional dancer. When I was about 17, I realised I wanted to dance full time, and that's when I started to delve into contemporary ballet and other styles of dance. After she left school in Belfast, she trained and studied for 4 years at the Liverpool Institute of Performing Arts before graduating in 2019. If you really want to do it, I always encourage people to go for it. If you really love and you're very passionate about it, I always say, give it a go. In Northern Ireland, the dance community is small but very mighty. But it is hard work. Obviously, we work very hard, and physically it's very intense. But we're very lucky we're able to dance every day. That's kind of a dream. And it's a dream for Joanne Banks. I've been living for almost 70 years. So what is the secret of dancing professionally at 86? Just an obsession, love of being on the stage and performing. If I'm invited to do something, however new and different, my philosophy says is give it a go. Yeah, good on her. 86, unbelievable. Kerr from Hollywood by Krantas in her 20s is performing alongside her in this production of Trojans. She brings so much. You know, she, like I said, she just Kerr just thinks she's so professional and brings a lot of, you know, good vibes, and also, experience and knowledge, particularly the knowledge from, years and years of being a ballet dancer. Unbelievable, isn't it? 86. Anyway, now for something, I suppose, completely different. It is. This is, I learned how to steer. This is President Connolly's sister. That's the President of the Republic of Ireland, Connolly. Catherine Connolly, this is her sister, who has been on a boat on the way over to Gaza. I think I read on the news, they'd been turned back, and a lot of them were sort of picked up and sent back, back to Greece or something. They were deported.

But they're talking about going back again. You know, this is all to do with the war in Gaza, you know, and they're against the genocide that's taking place there, and also to stop Israeli people from killing more Palestinians for no particular reason. Just they want to get rid of them. They don't like Arabs, so they're going to kill them. A Sligo-based doctor and a sister of the president have set sail, like I said, that was last week. The mission brings together more than 80 vessels and 1,000 participants from over 100 countries, making it the largest civilian maritime initiative to attempt to reach Gaza to date. Dr. Margaret Connolly is accompanied on her boat by three other Irish activists and others from Scotland, Norway and Los Angeles. She estimates that there are about 21 Irish people on the flotilla as a whole. She speaks to the Sligo Weekender newspaper from the boat on Monday just to keep them up with a play. Between periods of bad signal, Connolly described her current situation. I've been in Sicily for 2 weeks, learning and settling in about the project. It was a little delayed because we were waiting on other boats to join us from Barcelona. But to be honest, it would take time to adjust to leaving home and doing something I've never done before. She says that she's not a sailor and didn't pay enough attention whenever she was at sea with her family and when she was a child. The crew have been very patient to me. I learned how to steer the boat and tie knots today. Connolly is vehement in her condemnation of the Israeli state. And she says she's embarking on this mission to stand up against the wrongdoings. Good on her. They have no right to be bombing, droning and attacking ships on a peaceful humanitarian project to take much needed aid to Gaza. That's what these flotillas are doing. They're taking food and clothing and tents and stuff like that for the people that have survived. Connolly is empathetic as a person and indeed a doctor in this case, so she's also using her medical skills to help people. Good on her. The thoughts of doctors letting their babies die in incubators, coming in with amputations that have to be operated on without anaesthetic, caesarean sections are done with no anaesthetic. I can't get words to describe how you can bomb children and people calling for help. Yep, it's no problem if you're an Israeli. She said that it is inevitable that the Israeli Defence Force will interpret their flotilla and come aboard their boat, saying that they've been training and that they are terrorists, they're helping terrorists. Whenever this happens, they will throw their materials overboard and raise their hand to indicate that they are peaceful protesters. It's just unbelievable, really, isn't it? Asked if she was nervous for this to happen, we on the fella are not even comparing the danger we are in to what they do to the prisoners in Gaza. Good on her, she's wised up to that fact. The Global Summit, Flotilla, which is travelling with hopes to get about 150 miles from the Red Line of Gaza. Connolly expects that the Israeli Defence Force will arrest him and bring him in, put him in prison. They may require a signature for a form which says that she has attempted to enter Israel illegally. But she says she will not send anything from the rogue state of Israel. They can deport me, but I won't sign any form. I know Irish people whine and whinge a lot, but the humility and resilience of the Palestinian people should be looked at as if we are. It makes us think, why are we complaining? Connolly described how she had been protesting for years in Sligo for Palestinian freedom alongside her husband, Councillor Declan Bree, also referring to people before Prophet Councillor Gina O'Doyle and Sinn Féin Councillor Arthur Gibbons. It goes back to your home and where you're from and a sense of what's right and wrong. That's true. It's all about right and wrong. It's just barbaric. I just can't take it. I don't need to look at any pictures or any video. I would be choking. I just have to think about it. The idea of hurting someone is just awful. She says that growing up in a family of 14, means she is keenly aware of a class system that some had it better than others. That's what class is all about, divide and conquer. I want my daughters to sound proud. I want them to be unafraid to say, this is wrong, this is totally insanity. Connolly said that one of her daughters, who is trained to be a doctor as well, will probably come with her next time that she embarks on such a mission. Isn't that kind of brilliant? Poet Sarah Classy, who was on the Fortella, was one of those who told Connolly about how she applied to be a member of the boat. American peace activist Anne Wright also met Connolly before she set sail, as she wanted to praise Irish members for their sympathy for the Palestinian people. Wright was also a colonel in the United States.

States Army for 29 years. Wow. But she's well known today as she resigned from the State Department in 23 in protest at the American invasion of Iraq, citing violations of international law and curtailment of civil rights. She's now 80 as well. And they're just amazing, these people. There's photographs of them, and they don't look anywhere like that. They look kind of fit and healthy and sort of active. Connolly also filmed her SOS video, which will be released when they know that the Israeli boats are coming. We will know how. We will throw all our phones overboard and get rid of everything. All our money has already been spent or sent home, because they will take everything. It's not about them apprehending us. I'm 67 years old now. I am just sickened at the empty words of the government not doing enough. I know they're constricted, but we need action. And I agree with that totally. It's all words in the world we live in, all announcements, as we say, just announcements, but no action. The crew have been very patient with me. I learned how to steer the boat, et cetera, et cetera, so the other person said. So that's good luck to them, but like I said, they've been, the Israelis sort of got them, and I think they were imprisoned, in jail for a few days, and then they were sent, I think, possibly Cyprus or Crete or somewhere in the Mediterranean anyway. And, and they were banned for life, as it were. The usual sort of Israeli stunt. It's insanity. Good on them. I think it's good that people do that, the world know that not everybody's happy with what the Israeli people are doing, the Israeli government. Anyway, this is something I mentioned last week, or maybe the week before, but a taxi driver refused to take his dog. These people who were blind, he wouldn't let them into his vehicle with their guide dog, etc. God knows why, but he just wouldn't. It's got all the stuff on it. It is a genuine guide dog. It tells you that. It's got a strap around it, et cetera, et cetera, to indicate that it is, it's a trained guide dog, and these people need it to get from A to B. The court heard the taxi driver had claimed he was allergic to dogs. Yeah, we've all heard that before. Well, a taxi driver has been ordered to pay compensation of €12,000. That's about $25,000 in our money, to a blind couple after he refused to give them a lift at the taxi rank in Houston Station in Dublin, because they had a guide dog. The Workplace Relations Commission ruled that the taxi driver, Adira Dongo, had probably a migrant himself, has discriminated against Lisa O'Donovan and her partner Anthony Clark on grounds of disability, in breach of the Equal Status Act of 2000, the couple who were visually impaired told the court that they proceeded to the taxi rank in Houston Station after arriving on a train from Cork. Both O'Donovan and Clark have evidence that the driver reacted abruptly and stated that he would not take the guide dog. They both claimed that the taxi driver had shouted at them in a most aggressive manner and used abusive manners, and started winding up at the window and telling them where to go. So it wasn't a nice man, whoever he was. He was obviously having a bad day, and he had decided to take it out on this blind couple with their dog. O'Donovan Clark told the court that they were hugely embarrassed, rather, and humiliated by the experience, which you would be, because you haven't done anything. You've got some kind of sort of total stranger, effing and blinding and shouting at you and abusing you, et cetera, et cetera. It's not on, it's not civil. Merrick said O'Donovan was a person who is visually impaired, and who has also a hearing impairment, as well as Clark. They're entitled to be provided with reasonable accommodation when trying to assessing services. She noted that their guide dog was clearly identified on the date because of its working guide dog uniform. Like I said, it was definitely a guide dog. You could tell what had the collar on it, et cetera, and the identification that it was a guide dog. Both the couple's uncontested evidence ruled that they had been discriminated against by the refusal to provide them with a taxi service, which had caused them unnecessary upset and humiliation. He ordered them to pay the driver to pay €6,000 in compensation each to O'Donovan and Clark. She also ordered the taxi driver to ensure that he is compliant with the relevant egalitarian equality legislation in future. Dinger did not attend a court at all that day. The 58-year-old taxi driver and father of five from Dublin was earlier this year fined 1,000.

by the Dublin District Court in order to pay legal costs over the same incident. So he's got a bit of a habit of doing stuff like this. He was prosecuted by the National Transport Authority under the Taxi Regulation Act over his refusal to take the couple and their guide dog on this occasion let them into his taxi. The court heard he could have just said no, you know, but he said no, I'm busy, or I've got another call. But he just was abusive and shouted at them, and you know, he was not a pleasant man to deal with. Judge Abney Hulkin said the attitude of another taxi driver prosecuted for the same offence towards two vulnerable people was disappointing and wholly unacceptable. And it is. I mean, how can you do that? You know what I mean? Obviously, they've got something wrong with themselves, you know, when they feel that they can just get away with murder, as it were. And it is. And then what have we got here? We've got... This is something I'm taking interest in. It goes on and on and on. I'll be interested to see if there is an outcome for this. This is Jeffrey Donaldson and his wife, who, you know, he's facing charges relating to aiding and abetting when he was supposed to, you know, sexually abuse a woman and accused of rape. The judge has said he would be extremely disappointed if the trial of Sir Jeffrey and his wife, Lady Eleanor Donaldson, does not go ahead in 3 weeks' time. The couple deny a combined total of 23 charges relating to alleged historical sex abuse. George Paul Ramsay has said another pre-trial review, hearing for the 19th of May, when the final reports on Mrs. Donaldson's health will be considered. The trial of the former DUP leader and his wife is due to be held in the Newry Crown Court on the 26th of this month. Judge Ramsay told a hearing that he was very firm on wanting the trial to go ahead as scheduled, and that remained his expectation. Let's hope so, because this has been off and on. And I think it's just because of who he was, you know, the leader of the parliamentarian and the leader of the Northern Ireland Executive at the time, that he's getting away with it, basically. I mean, it's just, it gets being, you know, procrastination goes on and on and on, but nothing actually happens. He exhibited the public might be concerned, no, they are indeed, by any delay, but added there was genuine medical evidence to be considered. And it doesn't tell you what the medical evidence is. Said it was in the interest of all parties that the trial should commence. Mrs. Donaldson's lawyer said that her medical picture is clearly less than clear, and it would be foolish to speculate. She's got some, you know, mental health issues by the sound of it, you know, but she was quite happy to go along with her husband when he was, you know, abusing all these, sexual crimes against women, and one of raping a woman. You know, she was part of it, apparently, you know. Yeah, you quite happily took part. So we'll see how it all pans out. But I'm just feeling that it will just drag on and on and on. And eventually they will just give up in the end. All right, they're talking about here a United Ireland. This is it's from the BBC, actually, in Northern Ireland. Northern Ireland is not a burden, it's a country with fresh opportunities, according to this reporter. If we really wanted to punish the British for 800 years of occupation and repression, make them keep the North forever, joked one Fianna Gael politician, John Deersey, in a recent episode of Past the Power podcast. A remark that prompted fellow guest journalist Brenda Parr to laugh along really loudly. Did insisted that there was this prevailing view of many in the Republic who think merging with Northern Ireland was more trouble than it's worth. Parr and Dizzy both referred to and give credence to a 2024 contested report by John Fitzgerald that suggested unification could cost up to $20 billion a year for 20 years. But they come off of these figures, but they don't go into any detail. When the reports were challenged by host Matt Cooper, Daisy claimed that it was only contested by Sinn Féin. If they're roughly correct, that's a lot of money. People aren't prepared to do that. In reality, the report has been challenged by a wide range of economic experts and commentators, just saying that this is way off the mark, way off the mark. Whenever you review the 2024 piece of legislation and research, landed right smack in the middle of what is a long-running, often highly polarised debate around a United Ireland. In all those debates, commentators will assess from different angles, sometimes clinging to a single piece of research because it validates their personal perception and their views. These sorts of reductive narratives

0: reductive marriage, that's it. Regarding Northern Ireland, often actually with the ones that portray people in the North as less Irish, even though we hold the same passport and the same birthright. Indeed we do. The platforming and proliferation of offensive caricatures of Northern Ireland as people as some kind of burden to be challenged, not only as partitionists in nature, but ultimately false. Northern Ireland is a global leader across several sectors, and unification of this island would combine two highly educated and skilled workforces that would strengthen Ireland's global economic and sectional leadership. Over 40% of the world's tracked mobile crushing and screening equipment is manufactured in Northern Ireland. There you go. The world's only fully composite aircraft wing, the Airbus A22 wing, was designed, manufactured and assembled in Belfast, with Northern Ireland contributing £1.8 billion to the UK aerospace sector. Northern Ireland's heavy engineering and aerospace and precision engineering sectors export billions, yes, billions of pounds worth of goods globally, rather than a drain. The Northern Ireland economy adds value to the economy. Belfast is now a global player in the fine technical and strategy among mid-sized European cities, and has also been listed as one of the top three fintech locations for the future, outranked only by London and Singapore. Ooh, they're obviously doing something right. By combining the Republic of Ireland's large base of international banking with Northern Ireland's specialised tech talent, a united Ireland would have the potential to become a global player in that space. The Centre for Secure Information Technology at Queen's University in Belfast is at the UK's Innovation and Knowledge Centre for Cyber Security. Along with his 60% of Northern Ireland's manufacturing companies are selling into the green economy now, which is generating £1.5 billion worth of, to the economy. So it's obviously, when you hear this sort of stuff, you realise just how big and how important the Northern Ireland economy is, when all you think about is the past, really, and the troubles, etc., etc. Our food and drink industry is worth over £8 billion, and is Northern Ireland's largest manufacturing centre. From Irwin's bread to Boatyard gin, food and drink from Northern Ireland is sold in over 70 countries. And we arguably have the best fly-up across these islands, Belfast Fly. But we forget the tourism boost for the Giant's Causeway to Fermanagh's Lakelands. Like the Republic of Ireland, our greatest export is our people, from Liam Neeson, Rory McIlroy, C.S. Lewis, Seamus Heaney. People from Northern Ireland are global leaders in the fashion industry. Jonathan Anderson founded the luxury brand J.W. Anderson. Born in Macrofelt, he is now the creative director of Dion. From Tyrone, Sarah Fryer is the current chief financial officer of OpenAI. Oh, I've heard of them. Simon Pitts is the CEO at Global and business leader. Neville was the chairman of CEO at Coca-Cola. So these people are obviously top of the league, it would seem. A.P. McIlroy is known as the greatest steeplechase jockey of all time. Ryles McClenachan from Newton Ards is the first gymnast to win an Olympic medal for Ireland. We are the home of Derry Girls, Kneecap, County Down narrative. It just goes on and on and on of what, you know, all the good things that are happening in sort of Belfast and Ryle, well, the north of Ireland. That these people in the south, it would seem, have an issue with, et cetera, et cetera. Anyway, that's about it for me this week. So I will be in touch with you next week and enjoy this weather while it's lasting, okay? Because I just think it's brilliant, absolutely brilliant. And like I said, an Indian summer we're enduring, which is great. I'd like to endure some more of it. Anyway, see you later. Have a good weekend and take care of one another. All right? Be kind. Bye.
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11: Hello there, how you doing? It's Kevin Riley here, and welcome to Irish Time here on the Manawatū People's Radio in Palmerston North on quite a nice day. Actually, it's a Friday. I always seem to say it's a nice day on a Friday, but we've been dead lucky, you know, with the weather of late. It isn't particularly hot, but it's been, the sun's come out, and, you know, it stays like that for a while. But once it gets to 4 in the afternoon, like I said before, it's the chill starts to come in, you know, it starts to get, definitely gets colder, and it's certainly much colder in the morning, and I kind of assure you that when I get up early and take a dog out for a walk. It's not freezing, but it's, you know, it's not particularly warm either. Anyway, enough of that, Kevin. What have we got here? This is about Guinness, you know, the national drink of Ireland, really. The Taoiseach, Michael Martin, has praised the global influence of the Guinness brand, while manufacturers, Diageo, I think is the name of that Spanish company that owned Guinness these days, unveiled a new brewery over there in Kildare. The drinks manufacturer opened their new plant, 300 million, in Little Connell in Kildare. The 40-acre carbon-neutral facility is part of a larger 1 billion, yes, 1 billion euros. That's $2 billion in our money. Capital investment program by the company being implemented across the island of Ireland between 2020 and 2029. So it's moving on. The Taoiseach is at the brewery at the opening and thought it was absolutely brilliant. The newly opened brewery will produce some of their Diageo's most popular brands, including Rockshore. Never heard of Rockshore, actually, but Harp. I used to drink Harp. Smedix and Kilkenny, along with well-known licensed beers such as Carlsberg, etc., etc. The company also plans to build a second brewery at the site, which will brew Guinness and Guinness 00 at a cost of 400 million euros. The Taoiseach and Ireland's Minister for Agriculture, Martin Hayden, were among those at the Little Connell Brewery opening this week. The Taoiseach said he was very pleased to mark the opening of the groundbreaking 300 million brewery facility. This highly significant investment represents a vote of confidence in high-end Irish manufacturing, with a $1 billion commitment involved overall. It's just unbelievable. Sir David Lewis is the chairman of the company, and the Taoiseach, they were pictured outside the brewery there last week. According to those gathered for the launch, the event, Mr. Martin described the brewery as an incredible example of high-end quality manufacturing. He added that the launch was a very exciting occasion and also a very reassuring one in terms of the sustained investment of the company between 2020 and 2029 over €1 billion, which is serious money, people, really serious money. Passing a global influence and legacy of the Guinness brand, the Taoiseach added it's fair to say that Little Connell is an apt location for this new adventure, rooted in the Irish legacy of Arthur Guinness, etc., etc. And we can see, of course, the global influence in the terms of Guinness. 2 million people are welcomed into the Guinness store every year. It's there in Dublin, tourist attraction. So splitting the G has probably done as much for boosting Irish tourism in recent years as any Tourism Ireland campaign. That's saying something. The Taoiseach was referring to the popular Guinness drink.

In game, where the aim is to have your first sup of the black stuff, leave the remaining stout to settle exactly in the middle of the G printed on the pint glass. I haven't seen that there. I've never had a drink of Guinness for quite a long time, actually. The only time I drink, like I said before, is when I'm on Irish soil. Right, talking about things like that here, what have we got here? This is the police, the latest Gardaí recruitment drive opened this week, with the police force urging musical candidates to apply. Justice Minister Jim O'Callaghan and the Gardaí Minister opened a campaign yesterday but then asked for applications not being accepted until June the 3rd. During the launch, even the force highlighted the many Gardaí roles currently on offer, from frontline policing to working in the dog unit or aiming for a senior management role. Working in the police offers an active, varied working environment that goes beyond desk-based duties and supports the local community as part of our daily work. The force is also hoping to attract musical candidates through its latest campaign. A new element in this campaign is that candidates with a musical background are encouraged to apply, as the Gardaí, the police band, is open for new members. Candidates who indicate that they have an interest on the application will be considered for a future audition for the Irish band, the police band, following successful completion of Gardaí training and the probationary period, etc., etc. Justice Minister O'Callaghan and Commissioner Justin Key also said that the launch of the recruitment campaign at the launch yesterday event held at Walter Scott House, their headquarters there in Dublin. Recruitment into the Gardaí is continuing at a pace. Yeah, I remember reading about this before, that they're really putting a big effort into getting more police. 2001 trainees entered the training college last week, and they're really pushing to get more difficult, sometimes dangerous as well. The competition will ensure that there is a strong pipeline of new recruits, which will continue to increase the size of the police organisation. It's a bit of a concern, increasing the police organisations. Anyway, a career in the Gardaí is demanding, but is also particularly rewarding, as their work is varied and connects the police to the communities they serve, etc., etc. They got a photograph here of some of them on with, you know, police dogs and also horses. You know, a lot of the police officers on horses. I am committed, both through the provision of resources and legislative provisions, to ensure that the Gardaí on the front line have the skills and equipment they need. The starting salary for a police officer is now €39,194. That's about, I don't know, $80,000 in New Zealand dollars. Trainees receive $354 per week during a 36-week program at the Gardaí College, where accommodation and meals are provided free of charge. They graduate from the training scheme with a level seven Bachelor of Arts in Applied Policing, accredited by the University there of Limerick. Being a Gardaí is a tough job, yep, but I know from personal experience how rewarding it can be. There are not many jobs where you can make a positive difference to people and the communities every day in which you are part of. As Gardaí, you can make a significant contribution to public safety through a variety of roles, including community policing. Well, they do sort of a lot of good work. There's no getting away from that, you know, and then some of them are just, you know, it seems to be quite common now in Ireland and possibly over here. They just get a lot of abuse, you know, verbal abuse from half-wits, really. And what have we got here? Catherine Connolly, the president, criticises pollution of Irish rivers in her first major speech on the environment. The president gave her assessment of where we're at 7 years since Ireland officially declared a climate and biodiversity emergency. President Catherine Connolly has criticised the degradation of Irish rivers in her first major speech on the climate. Connolly told a climate conference in Dublin City University that whereas 500 Irish rivers were classified as pristine in the 1980s, by 2019, just 20 met that standard. It's a bit like New Zealand now, isn't it? You know, and many other countries, I presume, they're just going backwards. More and more kind of pollution is taken over.

Transformative change is needed to address climate change, and instrumental action is not enough. 90% of Irish habitats, woodlands, grasslands and coastal areas are in unfavourable conservation status, conservation status. Unfavourable conservation status, as defined under the EU Habitats Directive, means that a habitat is not in a condition that ensures that it should be. Connolly did not point a finger at specific causes of river pollution or habitat degradation. The damaging impact of fertiliser run from the agriculture and of discharges of poorly treated sewage from urban wasteland treatment into rivers. Yeah, well, that happens here as well. What else we got here? The Minister Connolly returned to a theme which she emphasised during her campaign for the presidency and in her inauguration address, linking the climate change crisis with war. Yeah, I can sort of sympathise with that. I think it is. It is war. So people are actually going to suffer, and countries are going to suffer, if nothing's done about this climate change, with the damage that it can do, flooding, hurricanes, etc., etc. People's lives are just going to be put on hold, and countries are going to be put on hold. There will be no going forward while they try to deal with this, catastrophic climate. The elephant in the room is the normalisation of war, which could not happen without vast military-industrial complexes and the obscene profits they are making on the death and suffering of millions. Good on them. That's true. When we discuss climate change, we rarely ever speak about the emissions caused by warfare. Good, this woman's on it. War and the normalisation of war are inexplicably linked, like I was saying there a minute ago, with climate change, and the deafening silence around this issue speaks volumes and needs to be called out. In his 7 years since Ireland declared a climate emergency, but the transformative change needed to halt climate change is not happening at scale and at the speed that is required. She said, read report after report, and she added that Europe is the fastest warming continent. Yes, Europe is the fastest warming continent, and the impacts are already severe. The crucial Atlantic current, known as the AMOC, is significantly more likely to collapse than previously thought, bringing profound weather changes to Ireland and Europe by the middle of the century. It's probably like out of now, because I spoke to my sister yesterday back over there in Belfast, and the rain has been tremendous, it's torrential, and it's going on for a while. And this is kind of coming in the summer, don't forget. It's just been really cold, windy, and wet. It sounded like Palmerston North to me when she was telling me this. Connolly said that one of her predecessors, former President Muir Robinson, who had said that incremental thinking will not suffice to address the overlapping challenges of rising inequality, climate and biodiversity breakdown. Connolly said she would like to add that incremental actions will not suffice. Connolly promised to make climate action and the protection of Ireland's natural heritage a central theme of presidency when running for office last year. She said at the time she wanted to celebrate the deep connection between the Irish people and the natural world. She also hosted climate activist Greta Thunberg at her home, in Dublin City, there in the Phoenix Park, and has since spoken of her election about what she says an inextricable connection between climate change and the normalisation of war. Like I said, that's a form of war. So there you go. And let's see how far she can get with all this going on. It'll be difficult. No two ways about that. Extremely difficult. Okay, what I've got here. Listen, we're going to talk now about hedgehogs, talking about climate change, etc., etc. Hedgehog backpacks. Yes, hedgehog backpacks are a specially trained detection dog, could be the key to protecting the tiny mammal as its population continues to fall across Europe. Yeah, backpacks and specially trained dogs. Amazing. Originally launched a tracking project, sees a small GPS device attached to a hedgehog's spine, resembling a backpack, as researchers try to piece together their movements. I saw a held photograph of them, and they're really, really small, but they fit onto the hedgehogs. As part of the process, the first hedgehog detection dog for Ireland has been specially trained to track them down.

The common Western European hedgehog has been listed as near threatened by the National Union, the National Union for the Conservation of Labour. I mean, they're under virtually near, not quite extinction, but they're heading in that direction. The project led by Ulster Wildlife, she's a small device reminiscent of a tiny, with a tiny little backpack temporarily fitted under the hedgehog, fitted onto the hedgehog. Only male hedgehogs are chosen to avoid disturbing nesting females. The trackers allow the charity to map exactly where the hedgehogs travel each night, including how many gardens they pass through, the roads they navigate, and where their local food and where they is connected and where they actually rest. Interesting. However, almost nothing is known about how hedgehogs navigate urban environments and what obstacles they face. Ulster Wildlife, Cathy Bell said the GPS does not impact the hedgehogs as they can still roll up into a ball. Good. The hedgehog detection dog has been trained by Conservation Detection Dogs Northern Ireland and will track down the tags if they fall off and help locate hedgehogs more efficiently. She says... the woman that runs it said she has two dogs that are fully trained to find bat and bird carcass around the wind farms and wind turbines. That's interesting. There are three parts where Russell is. This is a woman is going to help. Their first is to track hedgehogs that aren't coming to feeders because we want to see what they are doing and what their movements are at the moment. Also, wildlife are catching hedgehogs that are coming to feeders that are artificially set up. And the only data, it's the only data we're getting at present. Our second task is to help with the hedgehogs that are being tagged. But these tags can stop emitting their sound, and that's causing a few problems, it would seem. That's where Russell comes in to help with those as well. Cathy Bell, another helper, said the hedgehog population had declined by millions, yes, since the 1950s. As a senior conservation officer with Ulster Wildlife, she said a lack of good habitat and food would be the main reasons. She said the tracking of the project would provide Northern Ireland's data on hedgehog movements. It's really exciting, and we were hoping at this data, but we will form some idea of why. We know why this is happening. Describing the animal as the gardener's friend, Bell said the health of the population was vital as they come into your garden and they eat slugs, but also that they just are just lovely to see. She said there were many changes we could make to our gardens to let hedgehogs in and make things more suitable for them. The data from the tracker will help inform people how they can change their gardens to make modifications such as hedgehog highways and building log piles, which will attract insects and many beasts to feed hedgehogs. Hedgehog highway is a space that allows them to move through various gardens with ease. One garden doesn't provide a mate and all its food, so it needs those highways to travel across the countryside. Hedgehogs can travel up to 3 kilometres a night, and their home range can be anything up to 20 hectares. So they are not always in your garden, they are somebody else's garden. So that's just amazing, because they're reading some supermarket there in, I think it was Britain, they have stopped the hedgehog pods, that they're called, little houses that, you know, hedgehogs can live in, because they're actually killing them, you know, they're kind of... hedgehog's span ends up hitting into the wire casing that's, you know, that helps make them, you know, gives them rise, and that they have difficulty trying to get food in and out, and also their young can't move around, and so there's been a ban put on these selling these hedgehog houses, really, because they're not doing a good job, is what I could say, and. It took them a while to work that out. It's only when they realised their hedgehogs were dying and youngsters were also being starved because they couldn't get in and out with their food properly. And like I said, their spines were catching onto this wire that was holding up the hedgehog house. So they've been banned. We'll see how that goes. But anyway, what else we got here? We've got... yes. I'll give you this one here. You know, All-Ireland poll shows

Cross-border support for Irish unity and EU membership. A majority of people on the island of Ireland would vote for Irish unity as part of the EU. According to a poll, an EU's sentiment poll also indicates that 73% of Northern Ireland would vote for the UK to join the EU.

0: You're bad and tasteless. You should still just do the thing.
1: Yeah, it's funny talking about John Waters. So to put my teacher hat on, when I'm teaching this film, it comes after we've had conversations about camp already, and it comes a week after we talk about But I'm a Cheerleader, which is a film that owes a lot to John Waters. And that, interestingly, kind of starts in a similar way too, where you have the image of... this cheerleader character being thrown into the air, and you're kind of getting these little glimpses up her skirt, but you realise that it's a lesbian gaze. You're engaging with this queer gaze as this very, actually quite lovely story, particularly for its time, you know, when you think about the history of queer narratives, and they're often very tragic. You know, you can have all of this, people can have relationships, but only if you die in the end. And this is a film that doesn't do that at all. It kind of finishes with queer, lesbian and bisexual joy. And then to have that image basically contextualise or sit against the image of the go-go dancers at the beginning of this, it's kind of interesting because you have to go, well, whose eyes are we looking through, and to what extent do we align ourselves with that gaze? But I think you can screen this alongside a lot of other films that tease out some of those really fun and playful and transgressive elements that might help a viewer who's new to this sort of thing offset some of the things that might just feel a bit kind of bad and confronting, which is weird. Like, why is this dumb film made like this? Weird.
0: Yeah, and look, I think... we're coming up on time, so thank you so much for coming and having this conversation. This
1: My
0: has
1: pleasure.
0: Been a lot of fun. I was going to say, just one must also remember that men who have weird, kind of worshipful, strange, kinky relationships with women is also the reason we have Wonder Woman. So, you know.
1: And the Attack of the 50-Foot Woman and The Incredible Shrinking Man. And like, there's this whole... this is what I love about Paris cinema. You find one and then you find 50. You can kind of dig around more and more and more. So you find these strange films that are catering to specific tastes.
0: And it's interesting because, you know, now of days, what someone would do if they were deeply invested in seeing a giant woman with no clothes on is they would find a friendly artist on the internet and they would, if they're ethical, pay them $100 and they would...
1: No, they wouldn't. They'd go straight to AI and it'd be boring.
0: Well, that's true. Yeah. They could also do that. If they were not evil, but like, there's communities where people would get together and say, I am also interested in 100-foot women. But that didn't really exist in 1965, I don't think. So
1: you'd have to look a bit harder, I think. Yeah.
0: That's right. So they're just kind of throwing this stuff into the wind and hoping that they find the other people that it works for.
1: I know, people are just so weird and wonderful. And the more weird films that we can watch, the more we can appreciate the great diversity of human tastes and interests.
0: Yeah, absolutely. And like, I don't think that this is a movie that necessarily has stuff on its mind aside from giant women are awesome and should beat people up.
1: Yeah, sensation. Yeah, feeling and sensation.
0: But a point that I have made with relation to other kind of fringy movies is that sometimes the things they have on their mind are a lot more complicated than the more acceptable kind of Academy Award take on thing.
1: I'd agree.
0: And so you can find yourself having a lot more interesting conversation kind of with the film and after the film.
1: Yeah, well, yeah, and particularly with Meyer's interest overall in what is middle class acceptable American taste in this moment, this certainly tips that up a bit.
0: Yeah, and why does that deserve to get karate chopped to death in the first, like, 5 minutes of the movie?
1: this would pair very well with some beach party movies, I think, if you want similar kind of out on the salt flat stuff, boy-girl stuff.
0: So... I like to wrap off this show by doing two things. The first is to ask if you have other things that you would recommend. We've sort of ranged over cinema a bit, but are there like specific things that you would, if someone enjoys this or found it interesting, like that you would point them to?
1: I actually would, it's a very different film, but I'd encourage people to see But I'm a Cheerleader. It's really beautiful. It's kind of engaging with similar things in a really different way, in a female-centric, femme-lesbian way. but again is similarly camp and playful and transgressive. And like this film, did really poorly when it came out and has developed a cult following. So these would make a really good double feature.

0: Excellent. Yeah, I mean, I almost want to say just like find somewhere that has an old fashioned bargain bin and get the thing off the bottom and see what it is. Because, you know, this does have a cult status, but also you find a lot of things that have this kind of cult status just languishing in places, you know?
1: Yeah.
0: And finally, do you have things to plug? Are you doing things that you want to draw people's attention to?
1: I mean, actually, what I want to plug is going to the movies, to just go see something at the cinema. I had the great pleasure of running one of the Q&As for the Weed Eaters Big Forking Tour a few weeks ago, and that's in cinemas at the moment. Anything that people can do to go to the cinema to support New Zealand cinema means that more gets made, whether or not it's some silly stoner horror comedy or something with slightly more rarefied ambitions. Just go to the cinema. Don't treat it like a special event. Just go, oh, it's Tuesday and I've got nothing to do. Head along.
0: Yeah, absolutely. And I would say as a true kind of addenda to go to the cinema, consider joining your local film society.
1: Yes,
0: you'll get
1: to
0: see like festival stuff that you missed.
1: And cool old stuff that you, like I saw at the Canterbury Film Society the other day, we watched The Wages of Fear, which I've never seen, which was really cool because I love the film Sorcerer, which was made as an American remake of that a few years ago.
0: Yep. I interview a representative from our local one and there's been lots of Kurosawa coming through recently, which Kurosawa's great. Even if you're not following the thing, he makes a frame that looks like a pretty picture with lots of interesting stuff going on.
1: Yeah.
0: It's gorgeous. And the final thing is, if your library does Canopy, you should get Canopy because it's got all kinds of stuff on it that you will be stunned and amazed by.
1: Yeah, it's all out there. You don't need to go to Netflix. You don't need to go to the others. Just prop up the thing is we show our values by what we spend our money on. These are really good things to spend your money on.
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0: 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Te reo irirangi o ngā tangata o Manawatu. 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
9: 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This week we were lucky enough to talk with Steve from the band Windswept. We also chat with CJ from the band Drowning Pool, and we finish it all off with a chat with Tim King from Embryonic Autopsy. Windswept being a Wellington band, they're obviously playing a little bit locally, so make sure you get out and check them out. First off, we're going to play a track from them with a track, Senate, and then we'll have the interview with Steve.

0: G'day, we're talking with Steve from the band Windswept. They've just released their debut album, Howling in Baptismal Filth, on May the 29th, a few days ago. You must be excited about that.
1: Yeah, very. It's been a pretty hectic couple of days, actually. The buzz certainly online has been huge. I've had so many pre-orders of physical media, so I've been packing records helter-skelter for the last week, pretty much, since they turned up from the States. And, yeah, it's all systems go, man.
0: Oh, mate, that's absolutely brilliant, mate. How did you celebrate?
1: Well, we got given 50 records and they're pretty much all gone. I'm just trying to hold some back. We've got a record release show on Friday at Over the Hill Records.
0: Oh, yeah.
1: So I'm just trying to hold some back, which has been challenging because they're all going. Luckily, the label Northern Void Records, who are based in the States, they're selling a bunch. So they're kind of taking the load off us with anyone from North America or kind of that side of the world. Although I have been shipping a bunch over there.
0: Wow, that's absolutely brilliant, mate. Getting New Zealand metal all across the globe.
1: Yeah, bro.
0: Man, fantastic. So you released the one single, C-Note, is that right?
1: It's Cenote. So, yeah, we released that with a video clip that premiered 2 weeks ago. Decibel Magazine premiered that for us, which was super cool. And it's a really cool, striking video, and it seems to have got a really good response. So, yeah.
0: And I watched the video. I thought it was pretty cool, mate. How much do you guys get involved in the making of that? Is it something that you get somebody in to come and do? Or how much do you get involved with writing, you know, the storyboard and carry on?
1: Well, that one's pretty much a performance video where, you know, we're playing it. But, yeah, I'm always super involved in the creative side of it. And obviously Rachel, as our front person, is also a very strong creative. And along with Amber Beaton, who filmed and directed the video, we kind of all put our two cents in. But I've also worked with Amber a great deal over the last 10 years in my other band, Bullet Belt, and now in Windswept. And I have great faith in her to kind of carry our vision forward and see it through.
0: Yeah, she does a great job, and she definitely captures the spirit of the band, doesn't she?
1: Yeah, absolutely. It was actually a really fun, I wouldn't say it was a fun day, it was

0: freezing, but we did it in the Rimutaka Trail, which is kind of north of Upper Hutt a little bit. And there was a Sunday afternoon, and there were literally hundreds of people hiking past us as we were, obviously with the music blasting for playthrough. And so, yeah, it was pretty amusing afternoon.
1: What sort of reactions did you get? Did you get anybody come along and have a bit of a mosh?
0: Everyone was super supportive. We got lots of smiles, and people would just stop and take photos. There was one dad and son where the dad put his hands over his son's eyes, so that was pretty fun.
1: Oh, that's absolutely brilliant.
0: yeah, very cool.
1: Very cool, very cool. So the album cover art, who did that for you? Because normally with Bullet Belt, you've used a fairly similar artist.
0: This is a guy, his name is, his brand on Instagram is Dharma Art. So, I always just keep an eye out when I'm scrolling on Instagram. And if I see an artist that I, that is really striking and I like this stuff, I kind of just keep their contact and I keep them in mind. And I've seen some of his stuff, and it's this really cool kind of sketchy, uses pen on paper and then puts the color on later. And I really dug his style. And I thought it would, I actually got the idea for that based on, I don't know if you ever used to read 2000 AD comic.
1: Oh, yeah.
0: But
1: yeah.
0: There was this character called Slain. And when he would go into battle, it's this Irish legend, but he would go into this thing called Warp Spasm. And that's when he would go into this ultimate fighting mode and just be absolutely possessed and be able to beat like army. So that was kind of my vibe around the cover art, and he kind of took it and ran with it, and yeah, made it look super sick.
1: It certainly does. It's pretty damn cool. So the writing and recording process, how did it work this time for you?
0: We're actually a reasonably new band. We've been going 2 years, which is pretty new still, but these are just the first, what have we got, eight songs? These are literally the first eight songs we wrote. Senate was, the first song we wrote, or maybe the second. So we're still, I guess, just working out who we are and what our sound is, and I think it's already evolved a little bit. And, this band's a real classic songwriting style, whereas we do a lot of the songwriting in the band room. It was generally the music was me and Isaac and Finn, and just kind of fleshing out ideas in the band room and slowly starting with skeletons of songs, and they kind of evolved. And then as Rachel put her vocals on top, the songs just kept evolving. And we recorded it July last year with James Goldsmith at the Surgery Studio here in Wellington. It was recorded very live. Like the music minus the vocals is pretty much live. We just really wanted to keep it raw and very real and be the polar opposite to, modern metal, which is, very overproduced and lots of replacement sounds and et cetera. So it's kind of warts and all. And I think it really works for this album. You can feel the energy, and it's human. It moves a little bit. It's not 100% perfect, and we didn't want it to be. We wanted it to be real and really full of piss and vinegar.
1: Yeah. So, basically you're saying you recorded analog rather than digital?
0: Well, it's a digital studio, so it's still recorded to Pro Tools. Yeah. But we pretty much played live. So what you're hearing musically, minus the vocals, is pretty much live, and maybe just a little bit of touching up here and there, very minor, maybe an extra guitar. I think we put an extra couple of the guitarist laid tracks again on top. But yeah, the songs were pretty much played two or three times live, and we kind of took the best take, and we didn't want to overthink it. We wanted to keep it very, very real, and we wanted to really keep that live kind of feel, which is what this band is about.
1: Yeah. So how does the music come to you? I mean, when you're thinking of creating music, is it something where you just hear drum beats, or do you hear guitars and everything all together, or how do you hear music?
0: Well, that's a very broad question. I guess for this band, I was very inspired by the second wave of black metal, especially the drumming kind of style, and keeping it very primitive, like your early Dark Thrones and

0: to Terracons and that kind of vibe. That's really the vibe that we wanted to take. And I'm the oldest in the band, and I kind of lived that period. The rest of them probably, I don't even think they were born then. Well, they were very young, you know. No, actually, none of them were born in 92. What am I talking about? They were all. So for me, it's been a little bit of not guiding them, but being the one in the band who's been able to say, that's great, but it doesn't really fit the vibe of what we're trying to achieve here. Trying to keep it a little bit more real and true to that old school aesthetic of second wave black metal. But obviously, everyone in the band comes from a different musical side of the fence, and they all bring something different. So that's kind of what's made Windswept, I guess, sound a little bit unique and created a bit of a buzz. It's really a meshing of five different styles and five different ideas, and that's kind of, yeah, I guess I've kind of swayed off your question there.
1: No, you basically covered what we were talking, where I was aiming for. That's cool. So when you go to the studio, do you take your own kit in, like your own drum kit, or do you just use whatever house drum kit they have?
0: I use my big beautiful Ludwig kit for that. So it's 22-inch floor tom, big 22 kick drum, 16 and 18 floor tom. So a real classic sounding drum, which was what this album needed. Big deep sounding drums, basically.
1: Yeah. Do you have a favorite brand of sticks that you use?
0: I'm a 5B nylon tip, and they're bloody expensive these days. When I first started drumming, or even when I first started playing in bands, man, I used to break so many sticks because I used to think harder was better. Hard drums hit hard still sound great, but you kind of learn as you go through to be a little bit more technical on the way you're hitting, particularly the cymbals. That's how you break most of your sticks. They're like $25 a pair or $30 these days. So I'm a little bit more economical these days on my sticks.
1: Yeah, I can understand that. That's pretty pricey. Lyrical inspiration for the album. Did you get involved with writing the lyrics, or was that all Rachel?
0: Initially, the story with Rachel is Rachel comes from more of a crust punk background, grinds, you know. And so it was really interesting getting her into the band. And I was certainly a little unsure of how it would go with her, because I have a very, with my other band, I write a lot of lyrics, and I have a very, I have a little bit of a method to it. And just kind of letting her as the front person, the singer, letting her write all the lyrics, which she's done. And, you know, hearing them in the band room, it's very noisy. It was very before we got into the studio, it was actually I was only kind of 80% really sure of where it was at, because it's, you know, she's trying to sing over our volume in the rehearsal room, and sometimes it's a little hard to kind of hear exactly what's going on. But getting into the studio, it was really interesting for me, because she comes at it from a very different world, and I don't mean this in a looking down kind of way, but she doesn't come at it from like a pure musical standpoint. She comes at it more from a like artist. She's a real artist, and she's a real front person, and that's kind of where her vocals and her lyrics come from, and it's awesome. And she's got a very different way of phrasing. Something that I would never think of doing, but it totally works, and it sounds totally killer, and it's given this album, a really cool flavor.
1: Oh no, that's absolutely brilliant. The song names, was that her as well, or did you guys have the song titles before as you were going through the process?
0: There was a little bit of debate around that, but I pushed for her to have full control over that. I think it's really important that the singer is singing from the heart You know, they write the lyrics, they believe in what they're singing, and a lot of the lyrics for her are very personal.

0: film, and she's put a lot into it, and it's a lot of her experiences and some traumatic experiences that she's been through. So yeah, it was really important that we kind of gave her free rein to really own that, and she certainly has.
1: Oh no, that's real cool. So on a slightly different tangent, you personally, I mean, what have you had as, I mean, like you've had different influences as you've grown older from your years of listening to music. I've seen your record collection about 15 years ago and it was ginormous then. I can imagine it's only grown hugely. So what would your, and you listen to new music, a lot of new music as well. So what would you say are some of your newer influences that you have?
0: Yeah, I've maybe for the past 2 or 3 years, I've really been listening again to a lot of black metal, and I've been listening to a lot of power metal. To me, those are the two genres to me where the bands, I believe, not just musically, but what really attracts me to a band is also the visuals. And I believe black metal and power metal, there's just such a great aesthetic to it all. And I believe that a lot of the bands put so much more effort into the way they look and the way they present and the whole ethos around their band. Not shitting on death metal or anything like that, but, you know, there's only so many times I can go see, you know, five fat dudes in cargo shorts and matching and various heavy metal band tees, you know what I mean? Whereas I've kind of been drawn towards particularly a lot of US black metal lately and Northern American. There's so many bands coming out there, a band called Spectral Wound. I've really been digging those guys. There's a band called One of Nine who are from the States, really Tolkien kind of inspired black metal, and it's super cool. I was just listening to a band from the States now called Yellow Eyes, who I've really been digging. It's black metal, but it's got a little bit of a different vibe to it. A band called Lamp of Murmur, who are super cool. You need to check out their new album. And also, yeah, obviously been listening to lots of power metal. So, yeah, that's pretty much all I listen to at the moment is black metal and power metal.
1: Oh, wow. So I was going to ask you about, I mean, because band-wise, Bullet Belt started out as a traditional black metal band, but it's changed very much in the last few years, and there isn't much of that still prevalent left with it. But, I mean, how does it feel going back to your black metal roots, so to speak, with Windswept?
0: It feels great, you know, and to be honest, one of the main reasons I kind of kickstarted this band is Bullet Belt. Most of the guys in the band live in different parts of New Zealand, so we aren't full band practice all the time, and I wanted to keep playing, and I wanted to keeping my chops up and having people to play with, so that's why I started what was supposed to be this little side project that maybe we might play a show or two, and, you know, maybe a few years down the road we might do a demo, and it's kind of really blossomed from there, and yeah, it's super inspired me, and it's super cool playing with younger people who bring a very different energy. And like I said, we all come from very different musical worlds, and we all listen to very different things. I guess I'm the, for want of a better word, the gatekeeper in the band who's maybe saying, hey, guitarist, you know, you can't pick squeal all over that bit, or you can't, you know, these riffs are a little modern for what we're trying to do. So just nudging things here and there. But yeah, no, I'm really enjoying the experience, and we've got some super cool things lined up coming up throughout the year.
1: Yeah. Oh no, that's absolutely brilliant. I mean, playing that Over the Hill, is that the record store?
0: Yeah, we're playing there this Friday. Yeah. It's like the size of your lounge, and there's going to be 60 people. Absolutely packed in there to the rafters, and it's going to be pretty epic.
1: Yeah, I mean, that's pretty cool, and I mean it's great to finally have a record store like that in Wellington. I mean, let alone New Zealand, there hasn't been anything like that for a long time.
0: Yeah, it's great. Probably not so great for my wallet, because every time I walk in there, I tend to walk out with a record. I walked out with the brand new Venom record today, which is super cool. I've kind of kept up with that band. One of the only few that's ridden the ups and downs of the huge Venom catalogue, but the new album's pretty damn sick.
1: Yeah, okay.

0: So I've listened to it yet. I definitely, I mean, I knew it was out, but I hadn't actually listened to it yet. So I'll make a point of listening to it.
1: Definitely worth a listen. You know, like a lot of these older bands, maybe someone needs to be in there helping edit. It's kind of just like there's maybe seven really killer songs on this album, and then there's maybe three or four filler. And if you have, like the last Metallica, if you have someone actually saying, "Hey guys, you know, no one's got fucking time to listen to a record that's an hour long these days. Just put out 35 minutes, all killer, no filler."
0: Well, that's the one, eh? It must be a hard competition because, I mean, with the technology advances and the way that Spotify and things like that have changed it, you know, the whole environment, there's so many more bands out there now. It's pretty difficult to keep a gauge on everything. Even you telling me all these bands that you're listening to at the moment, and I'm sitting there going, wow, you know, because I mean, I listen to completely different sort of stuff, but that's because I get piles and piles of other stuff, and there's so many different ranges now.
1: Yeah, look, it's well, you're right. It's impossible. There's a squillion bands. Look, and it's only good. How good that
0: Oh, no,
1: there's
0: you're
1: so
0: right.
1: many. Like metal is absolutely thriving. But you know, you just find what you're into. You have to dig sometimes, and it's not like the old days when I, you know, in the late '80s when I'd go into my local record store and I'd have a choice of maybe three albums to choose from, unsighted, unheard. I'd spend my hard-earned pocket money on that one cassette, take it home, and that's all I had to listen to for the next 2 or 3 weeks until I could afford another one.
0: Yeah. Well, those are good times though, weren't they?
1: They were.
0: Good
1: They were. I
0: times.
1: still like to be honest, I still like to buy unsighted. I like the thrill of going into a record store and buying an album purely based off the cover art or, you know, who they thank in the thanks list or whatever. I think that's a long lost art that the kids are missing out on.
0: Well, that's right. I mean, it was very much a ritual. I remember, and I talked to a few people about that. You know, how you would go through, but in the days before the internet, finding music
1: Yeah, exactly.
0: was a completely different thing, wasn't
1: Yeah, it was, for better or for worse.
0: it? It was pretty cool. It was pretty cool. I mean, I remember going to Marsden once with a fellow. We were on the piss. And we stopped in Marsden and met some fella that was staying with his granddad, and he traded me a whole lot of tapes. And it was like, you know, and it was all black metal stuff. And it was like, you know, that was how we learned new music.
1: Yeah, exactly. No, the good old days, man.
0: It was absolutely fantastic. So the release formats for you, for this current album, because you released it in three different variants, from what I can see, and tapes sold out already.
1: Yeah, so Northern Void Records, who are based in the States, they've released the album, and they've sent us a bunch, and our cassettes were gone in about 2 minutes. And as I said, most of the vinyl is gone. To be honest, it could be all gone now, but I'm purposely holding a bunch back just to have some available at our release show on Friday. So yeah, it's available on vinyl and cassette, and obviously digital.
0: Excellent. So, are you going to be re-releasing it, doing a whatever you call it, a reissue of it pretty quickly? I mean, obviously, that's selling pretty.
1: That's really up to the label. That's all on them. So, and they have been amazing. Kane at Northern Void Records has been absolutely amazing to work with, and yeah, we're really stoked on how everything's gone and how much hard work he's put into it.
0: Oh, mate, that's cool. So getting out on the road, you've obviously got this one show coming up. Down on Friday, over the top, oh, over the hill, sorry. What else have you got lined up? Have you got much planned for the year?
1: Yeah, we're playing Barbarianism, is it 8 or whatever, in July. We're doing a Friday night there, so that'll be one last home show. Then we have our first international tour, which I can't say where and when, but that's getting announced very shortly. We're heading overseas, and it's not Australia. We're going a little
0: Oh, that's
1: further.
0: even better.
1: Yeah, so we've got some shows, a really cool tour all lined up, just getting all the stuff ready, and we'll announce that. And then another couple of really sick shows. We'll be playing in November with a touring international artist, and who I can't say yet. And I think that's probably getting announced about this time next week. So you'll know then.
0: Very cool, very cool. Okay, well, I've got one last question for you before we let you go, and that is words of advice for young musicians.
1: Words of advice for young musicians. Try and find your own way. Try and be unique. Don't play too many covers. Start if that's how you're starting off with your buddies playing covers, that's fine. But try and take inspiration from your favorite bands, but don't try and copy them or emulate them. Try and find your own little niche, whatever it is. There's 10 zillion bands out there, as we spoke about previously. And the ones who stand out are the ones who are unique and just have something different. So, that would be my advice. And obviously, DIY till death. These days, no one is going to do anything for you. You have to be stubborn. You have to be hardworking. And you have to find like-minded people who are prepared to also go into the trenches and do all the hard work with you, because the days of expecting to get signed by a label and everything done for you are long in the past. It's all about you taking charge of your shit and making it happen.
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0: G'day, welcome to Metal to Metal, Metalheads Radio. 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And now we're going to get into our chat with CJ from the band Drowning Pool. Before we do, though, we're going to play the track from the album that we're mostly talking about, and the track Bodies, which I'd say was probably one of their biggest hits. So enjoy.

0: G'day, we're talking with CJ from the band Drowning Pool. They're about to release their Sinner, the 25th anniversary on June the 5th. I mean, dude, you must be excited about that. 25 years.
1: Dude, it's wild. I think I was blacked out for about 10 or 15 of them. So to me, it's only been maybe 10 years in my brain. But yeah, 25 years, man. It's nuts. You know, I love playing music. I'm very fortunate that I get to still play music. And, you know, playing with Mike Luce and Stevie Benton, my bass player and drummer, man. We've been friends since high school. And the fact that we're still here doing this, man, it's been quite a roller coaster ride, as it is for everybody in 25 years of your life. But we're very excited to be here, man. It's awesome.
0: Oh, no, that's absolutely brilliant. How are you going to celebrate the 25th anniversary?
1: Well, we have, you know, I got a bunch of, you know, 500 of these awesome purple, like, one-of-a-kind vinyls for it. You know, we put a couple extra tracks on the ones you can download online. We did a song with Rob Zombie back in the day called Man Without Fear, which is awesome because I'm not sure if that was still available or not. And we also had a song called Break You on the soundtrack. It was actually the last song we recorded with Dave. Well, one of the last ones, the last one in the center session, if you will. And we had the Chris Renna Triple X version of Bodies. It's got a little extra spice on, like Tony Satcheri, baby. And that's all going to be like on the deluxe version. But yeah, going on tour, we're going to be playing the record in its entirety, man. I'm excited to do that again. It's been a very long time, like, I don't know, 25 years since we got to do that.
0: Yeah, man, oh, that's real cool. That's real cool. So I got to ask you about Bodies. I mean, the huge success that it gained from you. I mean, what was it like? You know, you put out a song. I mean, did you know that it was going to be such a big hit when you wrote it or created it?
1: It's always been a fun song, man. And like, you know, one of the first times we did play it, you know, there's a place called Zeppelin's in New Orleans. We all sit at my mom's house. Just early on, we played, you know, South Texas and Louisiana and some of Florida, just getting started as a local band. We did a lot of traveling on our own and just always had a vibe, man. And my mom came to the club. She's like, oh, I like this Let the Body Sit the Floor song. I'm like, oh, mom likes it. It must be cool. But, you know, when it came out, I mean, 2 weeks into it, man, like 2 or 3 weeks after it was released, man, you know, it was everywhere, man. And it is like, here we are 25 years later and we're still rocking it. And there's been a million freaking parodies of the song. And it seems like everybody else is having fun with it as well. So it's awesome to have that and create something that we all enjoy. You know?

0: Well, that's the thing. I mean, if people don't really know all that much about drowning pool, everybody knows bodies, don't they? I mean, it was all over the bloody wrestling and all that sort of thing. I mean, it was a huge song.
1: Yeah, man, it still gets used for all kinds of stuff, man. Toilet paper commercials and no, I'm just kidding. No, it's cool, man. And you know, I sit around the house and sometimes I make parodies of you know, I mean, I wrote to Drift, so like I'll have fun with it as well, man. I never knew it was going to be like that. Again, it was just one of the songs we were in the rehearsal room, you know, cracked open some beers and did a shot of Jaeger at the time. That's what we were drinking and just started jamming out, man. You know, I come from a New Orleans upbringing. I love, you know, jazz and funk and blues, but also love metal. My heart's in metal, so I think that's just kind of what's in the blender for our the foundation sound of Drowning Pool, if you will. So
0: Yeah, well, I mean, it was an interesting time back then. There was all sorts of different bands coming out, wasn't there?
1: late 90s, man. It seemed like a wild within rock or metal, there was a wild style, just a wide variety style, if you will. You know, groove metal, funk metal. You know, the term came to new metal with the mix of stuff. But you know, at the end of the day, man, I still listen to Pantera every single day, man. I'm a metal head, you know, by heart. But I love all the different aspects to it, man. There's a lot of cool bands coming out now, man. It's wild. You know, music's been great. We've done a handful of festivals. You know, the last 3 years we've been really busy with Ryan McComb's back in the band. And dude, just to get to see, you know, some of our old school friends, like we just rocked out with Nine Point Again and Seven Dust and just seeing a lot of new bands coming out, just having a great time, man. It seems like a great time in music.
2: Sure.
0: That's right. I mean, it definitely is a great time in music. There's still lots of bands that are still going from that era as well. That's the best bit, isn't it?
1: Yeah, it's pretty wild, dude. It's always fun to catch up. You know, I mean, we wrote these bands. At some point here or there in our career, over the span of 25 years, we played shows or toured with just, I wouldn't say everyone, but a majority of them, man, especially from that time period. So it's always great to see them doing their thing and catching up. And the fact that we're all still alive is just amazing. And that, right? Because some people you catch up with, like, oh my God, 25 years ago, it was like, you're still alive. I'm still alive. How did this happen? We're probably pickled from all the vodka.
0: Excellent. I mean, so do you remember creating the video back then for Bodies? And what was it like? And how much did you guys get involved in doing the storylines and carry on?
1: Yeah, dude, that was dude, it was an exciting time in life. I mean, I remember every moment that first year and a half, 2 years of our career, man. Like, it was just, you know, to be a local band, like everyone else that, you know, has your music in your art, you want to get out to the world. You know, we all want to get it out there and make it. And yeah, dude, that was just, we went to an insane asylum that was north of Los Angeles, like a good 2 hour ride, man. And you know, it was the first time doing a video. It was fun. You know, it was a lot of different, you know, directors and treatment and stuff like that that came to the table. But you know, I'm working with Glenn Bennett, dude, who's awesome and still doing stuff, and we catch up every now and then. You know, it was just the first couple of videos we ever made, and then our life was with Glenn. And the only thing that we added to is all the strobe lights that they brought in. You know, I wanted to, you know, we do a lot of jumping, and you know, even back to the local band, I was just bringing a lot of strobe lights and just have them everywhere, man. That was our thing. So that was cool. They brought all this truss in, put all these lights up there, and you know, just cables mangled everywhere on the floor, because that's just kind of like, you know, I'm awake picking up cables. I'm having dreams. I'm picking up cables, just cables everywhere. My whole life is just surrounded by cables. So it's just all that they made happen within the video on top of the treatment that was there. So, dude, it was awesome, man. We're running around in the insane asylum, scaring the hell out of each other, dude. It was great, great time.
0: Oh, no, it doesn't. Sounds like a heap of fun. You've got the extra tracks for the digital release and the vinyl. What sort of format? I mean, you've told us a little bit. You got the sort of turquoise, did you say?
1: Yeah, we have like a smoky purple one that we made. And then the label themselves have their, they did like a 500 of theirs. And theirs is like, they have a blue one. And then there was like a Revolver magazine. Made a couple as well that are like a white one. But yeah, man, I probably should have got more. But I just did the 500 thing. That's what keeps it special. You know, they just came in actually. So I have one over there.
0: Oh, very cool, very cool. Yeah, well, everyone else gets their hot hands on it on June the 5th. So what are some of your favorite memories of working with Dave?
1: Oh, man, it was always fun and wild with Dave, dude. You know, when Mike and CB got started, actually, Mike Luce, the drummer, myself, were in New Orleans, you know, trying to look for that right bass player, singer, and Mike was friends with Stevie from before because Mike lived in Dallas for a little while. And just the music scene here was kicking it, man, in the early 90s. So, you know, Mike and I moved here and got with Stevie. And we went through, you know, it was a couple of different, you know, members and people that we worked with, but it wasn't until Dave walked in the room. You know, we had a lot of time of us three.

0: just writing songs before the Center record. And he was just, you know, they were in like five freaking bands. He's just the guy on the scene. He was always out, just very, you know, he had that charisma, man. He just had the it thing. And dude, every moment with him was fun, man. He, you know, he made every night great. He was, you know, he was wanted to be a singer in a rock band, and he wanted to put on a party 24/7. And that's exactly what we did.
1: Yeah. Oh, no, that's awesome. And you got to tour the world with him for a bit there.
0: Yeah, man. Awesome. Always great memories, dude. You know, all of us experienced that together for the first time as well. It's amazing, man.
1: Yeah, I can imagine. So back then, the writing and recording process, how did you guys work?
0: So, you know, it's very different per record, man. Every single time we've, you know, written stuff, just what goes on in your life on top of just, you know, for us, we've had obviously a couple of member changes on the singer front. Ryan's back in the band. But, you know, in the beginning there, with Center, it was just us three in a room, you know, Mike, Steve, and myself writing together. We had a lot of that stuff built up before we brought Dave in. And then, you know, working with Jay Bumgarner, who's the first producer. I mean, Jay was, you know, at the time, man, Jay's amazing. And he's working with a lot of big bands, man, in NRG Studio, and just having a team of people to like just hone in on it. But we didn't, you know, we had our stuff pretty much honed in. We didn't get a lot of, you know, I heard of like horror stories of labels and people coming in and telling they had to change their image and the sound, all that stuff. They walked in like, oh man, sounds good. And they walked out. You're like, all right, well, I thought they were going to be more into, but they, you know, I guess they were cool with what we had. I mean, you know, we just write from the heart, man, write what we feel. So that writing process was like that, man. It was a great, again, learning curve. The first time doing it for real. We would go to the Rainbow every night, you know, because we were recording out in LA and stuff. And, you know, met so many people during that time period that we were there. Slipknot was there recording their record. Paul Gray was actually the first person I met in Slipknot, and a handful of other bands. Alien Ant Farm was out there. We hung with those dudes. We know them since day one. And again, like you said, the band's still playing today, man. It's just awesome that we're still rocking and rolling 25 years later.
1: Oh, that's exactly right. So how much has that the writing and music and recording process changed now? I mean, 25 years later, there's a lot of technology different and all that sort of thing. How much has it changed now for you?
0: Yeah, man, it's been a wild ride. I'll go through the elements real fast. You know, we were Johnny K, and we recorded with him in Chicago, you know, together by a new singer. And, you know, it's kind of been like that. We write, and then we get another singer, and we kind of curtail it to fit within the studios. We worked with Kato Kunwala. That was freaking amazing for a couple of records. And now we're working with a guy named Sean. And the Mountain Technology is pretty wild, because, look, I got the studio set up here. You know, I'll come up with ideas and riffs here. You'll see if you might be able to have this stuff at the house. But, you know, for us, it never really – magic doesn't happen unless we're all in a room together. I mean, this is more of a coming up with ideas part. But, you know, that's the kind of the approach we're taking now. We've been – you know, it's been 3 years. Ryan's been in the band, and we've been – sending stuff back and forth, and we have two songs out with Ryan as of now. But in this process, maybe we wanted to get back to how we started, man, because I've been listening to the Center record a lot. We're going to be performing it in its entirety. So, you know, about a good month ago, Mike, Stevie, and myself, we're like, let's just sit in the room and just get the foundation going again. It was awesome to do that, man, because we haven't had a chance to do that in so long. And, man, the magic was just happening, dude. It just started flowing. So we're going to get back in this next week, spend another week just together. We just went, got an Airbnb house instead of studio in there. So we're all just stuck in a house together like we used to be. And a lot of great things are happening right now. So trying to get a new record out by the end of the year. Fingers crossed, you know.
1: That's what we want to hear. I mean, because you've released the one single so far, haven't you? The new single, The Wrong One?
0: Oh, yeah, we did Wrong One. So that was a collab we did with a band called Sorry X. The amazing singer, Alexa's awesome. And, you know, another person that did, you know, cover her bodies. And she just has an amazing voice. She has three major styles that I like. You know, she has the singing voice. She's got a great heavy voice. And then there's a new modern day of, like, the rap delivery, if you will. It's got a different sway to it. So, you know, it's like the old school, new school. It's, you know, the foundation has, like, that new metal style that we built off of. And I just, the lyrics are great. Delivery's great. So we went back and forth. You know, I did the solo right here. And it was just a fun collaboration to do, man. It was, you know, something new and fresh. And that song's jamming. I enjoy it. I hope you like it too.
1: Yeah, that's excellent, mate. That's very cool. So, how many sort of guitars do you work with when you're doing your writing and everything and your recording? Do you have a few, or do you just stick to one?
0: I would show you the wall right now. I'm in the house because my house is like Guitar Center, man. I'm 53, and I actually have 53 guitars. Not that I'm trying to keep it up per year, but I didn't realize I was such a collector because it's, you know, I've been, you know, always on the move, traveling and stuff. It's the first time I got a place where I've been settled down for a good 4 years and got to hang stuff up. But for me,

And I have a signature DC Rich that I made a while back that I write on a lot and record with. That's my main go-tos, man. I have so many different DC Rich, you know, I love that company. And there's a Michael Kelly I have that's a baritone that sounds really great as well. Sometimes we do chunky rhythms on that.

0: lyrically and kind of with like the doom and stuff and goth type sound that they incorporated. Same with like early Paradise Lost. You know, yeah. I was really like, really when in those like early My Dying Bride and Paradise Lost records, I really got into those and like the early Suffocation stuff. So, you know, those are probably, you know, probably my go-tos, you know, as far as like stuff that I, you know, go back and are like, yeah, those are like my favorite, you know, vocalists of all time type people. And Barney from Napalm Death too. Yeah, and Harmony Corruption is a masterpiece. And I know the band kind of thinks of that as like more of like a death metal record and not really, you know, paying homage to their grindcore roots. That's just a masterpiece. Harmony Corruption is one of my favorite death metal records too. So.
1: Oh, no, that's real cool. So do you have any sort of like warm-ups or rituals or anything that you do before you sing or play bass? I mean, either for performing in the studio or live.
0: I mean, I used to just grab a gallon of chocolate milk and gurgle with that so I could coat my voice to get it, you know, like raspy and gurgly and stuff. Now I actually do some like vocal warm-up exercises just to kind of get the throat going so that I don't throw my voice out or anything. Yeah. I mean, I'm singing so deep nowadays, with the exception of a few screams, that, you know, you don't really need to warm up when you're like loosening your vocal cords the way I do, you know, but in the studio, I actually drink a lot of chocolate milk to keep that gurgle going. It's an old trick that Joe from Broken Hope, you know, taught me. And RIP, you know, I love Joe. He was such a great person and such a amazing, you know, front man, the way he commanded an audience. You know, he had a super great voice, you know, but he taught me the chocolate milk trick. So he'd always call me Little Timmy from Oppressor because I'm 6'4". So he'd always kind of, that was his little running joke. You know, if I'd ever come to a Broken Hope show where we were playing a show together, he's like, this next song goes out to Little Timmy from Oppressor. So I miss that guy. He had a great sense of humor and was a great person and a great front man. So.
1: Oh, it's always nice to keep their memory alive with cool stories like that. So thanks for sharing that. Okay, well, I've only got time for one more question. And that is words of advice for young musicians.
0: Words of advice for young musicians, you know, do what, you know, what I've always followed, you know, and it's harder than ever to get noticed out there nowadays. And, you know, it's so easy to take shortcuts and, you know, use sound effects or AI or something like that. The only thing I'd really say is, you know, stay true to your craft. If you play an instrument, you know, work hard at it, practice as much as you possibly can, you know, don't cheat on it, you know. Do the best you can. Don't use the easy way out with, you know, cutting and pasting everything in Pro Tools and stuff like that. You know, hone in on your craft and, you know, play the best you can and have fun with it. I mean, that's the whole reason we all got into music, is because it's fun and it provokes an emotion. And especially when you're a metalhead or even like into extreme metal, you're part of a special club. Because, you know, it's not mainstream and it's not for everybody. And, you know, some people look at it or hear it and they're just like, that's just noise. That's just garbage. But, you know, people like us, we understand that. We know what it's about. We get it. And it's part of being in a special club. So, you know, with that in mind, you know, help out your fellow musicians. You know, don't sit there and have the rivalries and the wars and try to outdo somebody or, you know, boycott somebody and stuff because you're jealous that they're a little bit further along. You know, create a good scene together and play with your friends. And, you know, that's what I came up in, you know, in the death metal scene in Chicago. We would, you know, put shows together with all like-minded bands. And we created this entire scene out here of death metal in Chicago. And it was some of the funnest days I've ever had because we'd play shows with our friends. We'd all support each other. And, you know, it was great. You know, that's what being a metalhead's all about, is the camaraderie and the togetherness, and, you know, playing your instrument and having fun with it, you know.

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0: Okay, are you ready, Trevor?
1: I am.
0: Bill, are you ready?
2: Yes, I am.
0: Okay, let's do it. Right across Aotearoa, New Zealand, it's...
3: Susie and Friends.
0: Hello, my friend. Kia ora e hoa. I'm Susie Cato.
1: I'm Trevor. Welcome to the Susie and Friends whānau.
2: 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Hiya, here's today's Super Sound Megamix.

0: 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That's so cool.
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0: Today in A Splendiferous Susie and Friends, we talk to Tamariki about dinosaurs. Freya tells us about a book called The Queen of Clumsy, and we have fun facts about cats, Ngeru, as requested by Koa.
2: Some of the musical highlights today include another Susie song from You and Me, her show on YouTube. What else have we got? Oh, Anika Moa does A Hakama. Levity Beat sings Yes You Can. And Music with Michael has a song about the dinosaur zoo. Hey.

0: plus jokes, messages and shout-outs.
1: And another pūrākau, a story from Whaia Lucy. And this week, Maui makes a big discovery.
2: Rain poured down from the sky. The flames hissed and steamed and slowly faded away.
3: Oh, it's the email alert already. Who's it from? It's from Storm. Kia ora, Storm.
1: Oh, cool. Let's see. It says, hi, Susie. It's Storm's mum here. My boy Storm is 7 and he loves

0: listening to you and your friends. 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He made up a knock-knock joke for you. Oh, cool. 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Oh, will you help me, Trevor?
1: 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Bring it on.
0: Knock-knock.
1: Who's there?
0: Snow.
1: Snow who?
0: Snow one home at my house. That is so good, Storm. Ka pai tō mahi. Good job. Thank you, Storm and Storm's mum. Hey, starting the music now with a new song from Mr. Robarelli and Itty Bitty Beats. This is called Waiting Muscles.
2: It's

0: Mr. Robarelli and Itty Bitty Beats. That's their new song, Waiting Muscles. This is Susie and Friends with Susie Cato, Trevor and sound man Phil. Say hi, Phil.
1: Hi, Phil.
2: Hey, if you have a joke, please send it to us and we might just tell it on the show, like we did with Storm's joke just before. But if you don't have a joke, we'd still love to hear from you. You might have a favourite song or story you'd like to hear. Or maybe you'd like us to do a shout-out to you, your friends or your whānau. You can email susie@susie.co.nz or send us a message from our website, susie.co.nz. Go there and hit the button that says,
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0: A Susie song is coming soon, but now let's listen to Freya telling you about a book called The Queen of Clumsy.
4: Hi, my name is Freya. I am almost 8 years old and I will be reviewing the book The Queen of Clumsy. It's by Victoria Muir and it's illustrated by Andrea Balkin. It's a really good book because if you're clumsy, it doesn't matter because that could be your talent. And it reminds me of my little cousin because she's really clumsy and she's 4 years old. My favourite character is Margie because she wears a pink dress and her brown hair is really pretty, with her beautiful dress and her crown on doing magic tricks. Instead of bunnies popping out of her hat, it was socks popping out of her hat. She's all clumsy.

0: clumsy, but she doesn't mind that she's clumsy. My favourite part of the book is when applause filled the air and she finished her magic tricks. The message in this book is that if you're clumsy, don't worry, because it could always mean happiness. I think six-year-olds would really like this book because Margie is the age of six. My name is Freya, and that was my review of The Queen of Clumsy. It's by Victoria Muir, and it's illustrated by Andrea Balkin. Hope you like this review.
1: It's our time.
2: Time for a Susie song.

0: beautiful thing.
1: It's Susie and Friends, and a minute or two ago, Freya told us about the book The Queen of Clumsy by New Zealand author Victoria Muir. And just then, a Susie Cato song. What can you tell us about that song, Susie?
2: Well, it's called Beautiful Butterfly. And guess what it's about? Pūrerehua ātāhua, beautiful butterflies. And in the song, you get to fly like a butterfly around the room or around the garden with me, flitting from flower to flower. Did you enjoy it? Did you join in and be a butterfly? Well, maybe after Susie and Friends today, you could go and find the episode Tiny Creatures on our YouTube channel, You and Me NZ, and we can both flutter around the room together.
1: Next, a request from the Calder whānau. Now, they emailed asking to hear the song A Haka Mā. Not only have I found it in our music library, but it's sung by the awesomely talented Anika Moore. This is Susie and Friends with Susie Cato.
2: That's me.
1: Trevor, that's me. And Phil.
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0: That is especially for the colder whānau. That's Ahaka Mā by Anika Moore from her album Songs for Bubbas 2. And this is Susie and Friends.
1: And I've got an email here from Jasmine asking about my new show, You and Me. Well, Jasmine, one of my favourite things about You and Me, both the original series and this new series, is that we get to see so many kids just like you doing things around their house and around their community. And this weekend in the episode Tiny Creatures, we get to go on an adventure. We go to an estuary with a preschool group from Christchurch, and we follow some friends going through the butterfly enclosure at Tuhura, Otago Museum. Oh, these videos are so special. I love joining you on your adventures too.
0: Thank you, Susie. Do, do, do, do, do, do. It is time for birthdays. Let's open the birthday book and check out the party people.
1: Emma had a birthday this week. She was 7. Happy birthday from your whānau, Emma. Happy birthday, Olivia Glacier, from Mum, Dad, Jake, Grandma and Granddad. Paris Smith is 6. Happy birthday, Paris. Manny is 4 this weekend. Happy birthday and lots of love from Mum and Dad. Happy birthday, Verity. And Noah Hibbard, happy birthday to you. Ryan is birthdaying. He's celebrating his 11th birthday. Happy birthday, Ryan. Happy birthday, Mason. And Georgina McMurray is 7 in a couple of days. That's with lots of love from your cousins, Nate, Erwin, and Jay. And Georgina's celebrating with her friends at Laser Tag. Have a good one. If you're on our birthday list, or you're one we might have missed,
2: happy birthday!
0: If you know someone with a special day coming up and you'd like Susie to say happy birthday to them, we need the birthday person's name, of course, their birthday date and their age. Okay? The email susie@susie.co.nz or use the website susie.co.nz.
1: Soon we have Faya Lucy with this week's Burako, a story. And this week it's called

0: Joey discovers fire. But first, how about we have a giggle, a chuckle, and a laugh with Eilish, Nathan, and Leo, our kid comedians, telling their favourite jokes.
1: It's joke time!
0: Good morning, Eilish. How are you?
2: I'm good, thanks.
0: Excellent. Eilish, do you have a joke for us?
2: What makes a sausage roll?
0: What makes a sausage roll? I don't know.
2: You push it down a hill.
3: Where did an orca whale go for braces?
0: Where did an orca whale go for braces? I don't know. Where, Nathan?
3: It went to the orca doctor.
0: The orchodontist. Oh. Very good. I hadn't heard that one before. Well done. Leo, how old are you, Leo?
4: 8.
0: Hey, Leo, have you got a joke for us?
4: Yes.
0: Yeah, well, great. Come on. Toru, fa.
4: Okay. Why did the cow cross the road?
0: I don't know. Why did the cow cross the road?
4: Because it wanted to go to the movies.
0: It wanted to go to the movies. Very cool.
1: Now on Susie and Friends, it's time for a story.
5: Long ago, ahi, fire was precious. People didn't know how to make it whenever they wanted. There were no matches, no lighters, no switches that you could flip. There was just one fire for all the people to share, and it had to be protected. The people used that fire to cook kai, to keep warm, and to light the night when darkness crept in. Every morning, someone carefully carried glowing embers so the fire wouldn't go out. Every night, someone stayed awake to watch it, because they believed if the fire was gone, it would be gone forever. Maui knew this, but Maui was curious, very curious, and he was also a little cheeky. He watched people rushing back and forth, guarding the fire like it was the most important thing in the world. He listened as they said to each other, "Kia tūpato, be careful," reminding them not to let the fire die out. Maui started to wonder, why does there only have to be one fire? Why does everyone live in fear of losing it? Surely there must be another way. The thought stuck in his head. It followed him around all day. And by nightfall, Maui had made a decision. That night, when everyone was asleep and the world was quiet, Maui crept towards the fire. He stared into the glowing embers. Then he poured a bucket of water over the fire and put it out. In the morning, panic spread through the village. "The fire's gone," someone shouted. People rushed around, unsure what to do. Without fire, everything felt harder, colder, darker. Maui stepped forward calmly. "I'll go and get more fire," he said. The people looked at him in surprise. No one had said that before. But they had no other choice. So Maui set off, travelling deep underground into the hidden world beneath the earth. It grew warmer as he went, the air thick and heavy, glowing softly like embers. At last, he reached the home of Mahuika, the Atua of fire. She appeared surrounded by flickering light, powerful and bright. "What do you want, Maui?" she asked. "I need fire for my people," Maui replied politely. Mahuika nodded. She pulled a flame from one of her fingers and placed it gently into his hands. Maui thanked her and hurried back towards the surface. But on the way, he stopped. He looked at the flame and he blew it out. Maui returned to Mahuika. "I'm sorry," he said. "The fire went out. Could I have another?" Mahuika frowned, but she gave him another flame, this time from a different finger.

0: Once again, Maui left. And once again, the fire went out. Back he went. Again and again, Maui returned, each time with the same story. Each time, Mahuika gave him fire, her fingers glowing dimmer with every flame she shed. By now, she was watching him closely. Finally, she realized.
1: "You're playing tricks,"
0: Mahuika said, her voice sharp with anger. She threw fire towards Maui, flames flying through the air, chasing him across the land. Trees caught fire, sparks leapt and danced around him. Maui ran as fast as he could. Just when it seemed there was no escape, he called out to Tawhiri Matia, the god of winds and storms. Rain poured down from the sky. The flames hissed and steamed and slowly faded away. But something strange had happened. The fire didn't disappear completely. Instead, it hid. As the flames faded, the fire slipped into the trees, into the wood of the Manuka, the Kanuka, and other trees. Mahuika stopped and watched. She understood now. Fire wouldn't live in just her fingers anymore. It would live inside the world itself. From that day on, people learned they could make fire by rubbing sticks together, pulling the hidden fire from the trees whenever they needed it. Ahi, fire, was no longer something to guard constantly. It was something to learn. And Maui? Well, he learned something too. That curiosity can change the world, but it comes with a lot of responsibility.
2: That's Lucy with this week's Pūdako, How Maui Discovered Fire. Lucy has another story next week. Right now, though, it's this.
3: Fun facts.
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3: Fun facts.
5: And today, fun facts are about ngeru, cats, as suggested by... Ooh, who was it, Trevor?
2: It was suggested by Koa.
5: Thanks, Trevor. Oh, here we go, Koa. Fun facts about... cats. Fun fact one. Scientists think cats are the only mammals who don't taste sweetness. They can taste saltiness, bitterness, sourness, and savouriness, but not sweetness. Now, don't ask me how the scientists know that or how they tested it, but apparently that's what scientists found out. Wow. Fun fact two. Cats are nearsighted, which means that they can see things really well close up, but aren't so good at seeing things far away. But they are very good at seeing when it's dark, and they've got good peripheral vision too, which means they can see things to the side as well as things in front of them. Fun fact three, do you know how many toes a cat has? Well, cats usually have 5 toes on each front paw and 4 toes on each back paw. So that's 5 plus 5 for the front paws, that's 10, and 4 plus 4 for the back paws, so that's 8. 10 plus 8, 18! Cats have 18 toes. Now that's a fun fact you can impress your folks with. Cats have 18 toes. And that's fun facts for today.
3: Fun facts.
4: Fun facts.
3: Fun facts.
2: Thanks to Koa for suggesting cats as our fun facts topic today. And if you have any ideas for fun facts, please let us know.
6: Hey, Susie.
5: Yes, Phil?
6: What do cats have that no other animal has?
5: Ooh, I don't know. What do cats have that no other animal has?
6: Kittens.
5: Meow. Oh, but I tell you what, Phil, I think our fun facts next week need to be about kittens, because guess what?
6: What?
5: Cats aren't the only creatures that have kittens.
6: What?
5: There are other animals that have kittens too. Well, babies called kittens.
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0: Bubbles by the Alpha Beats. Great song. Did you jump around to that one? I did, and now I'm just a bit puffed. Whew. While I get my breath back, Susie is going to do the shout-outs.
1: I sure am. Kia ora to Carlos and Alonso. Hi to the Mulafano. And hello to Aroha and her sisters. Hi to Chase, Logan and Steffi. And kia ora to 10-year-old Tom and 7-year-old Katie. Also, a special hello to Marthu.

0: who says he loves the stories. Thanks, Mathu. We love that you listen.
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0: Are you looking for something to do on these cold, wet winter days? 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
0: Now we've got a song for Gemma, who loves Levity Beats music. Well, here's a real treat for you, Gemma. It's Levity's fresh, brand new, just released song called Yes You Can.

0: It's Susie and Friends with me, Susie Cato. Kia ora. And that's Levity Beat's new song, Yes You Can.
1: Now it's time to do the draw for last week's competition.
0: Yes, the prize was a sweetheart wooden bead set from Dominique at Kid Stuff Online and a set of my Susie storybooks. And we gave that away to celebrate the release of one of my favourite songs from You and Me, Be My Friend. Now, because the beads are quite small, they're best for kids four and up. But the books can be enjoyed by kids of all ages. And to get into the draw, we asked you to tell us one of your favourite things to do with your friends. And there were loads of lovely answers. Some of you have cool games you like to play with your friends. Some like going to dance classes or to play soccer with their friends. Some of you like going to the park or the beach. Others like meeting their friends at the library or going on play dates. And there were quite a few of you that love having sleepovers with their friends. Well, all the entries are in the randomizer, and this week it's Phil's turn to start up the randomizer and find

0: a winner.
1: If you want to join in the counting, we're going to count up today from 1 to 5 like this. 1, 2, 3, 4, 5, and then go. Okay? We're ready to count? Slower this time. 1, 2, 3, 4, 5, go!
0: Oh, thanks for the counting, Phil, and good job on the randomizer button pushing.
1: Always glad to help.
0: Did you join in with counting to five with Phil? If you did, thanks to you too. Okay, in my hand, I have the name of our winner, and the name goes up on our website, suzy.co.nz, very soon. More winning with this week's competition in a minute.
2: Hey, we're talking to kids about dinosaurs very soon, and there's also a cool song called Dinosaur Zoo on the way. Lots of fun still to come.
1: That's the email alert, Suzy. Here you go.
0: Thank you, Phil. And it's from 9-year-old Izzy. Kia ora, Izzy. Oh, it's a joke. Oh, would you like to hear Izzy's joke? Or maybe you can help me, Phil. Are you ready?
1: I'm ready, Suzy.
0: Okay. Why did the origami teacher give up her job?
1: I don't know. Why did the origami teacher give up her job?
0: Too much paperwork. Karawe, excellent. Thanks for your email, Izzy.
3: Time to win with this week's competition.
0: Yes, the prize today is a birthday baking pack. 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What is your favourite kind of cake? 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
2: 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What did we talk about? Dinosaurs.
4: Okay, kia ora, Trevor here talking to local children, kids just like you, and today I'm outside Westmere School, and today's big question, what do you know about dinosaurs? G'day, what's your name?
5: Gabrielle.
4: Gabrielle, how old are you?
5: 10.
4: What do you know about dinosaurs?
5: I know they're big and they're not alive now, and I know there's bones in the museum.
4: G'day, what's your name?
6: Torvia.
4: How old are you?
6: 8.
4: What do you know about dinosaurs?
6: Some are grass eaters and some are meat eaters. Yeah.
4: Do you know any different kinds of dinosaurs?
6: T-Rex, yep. Triceratops.
4: G'day, what's your name?
7: Bruno.
4: Bruno, how old are you?
7: I'm only 6.
4: What do you know about dinosaurs?
7: I've seen one in a book, like, eat twice his size, bigger than him.
4: Are there any around here?
7: No, they're all extinct because a big meteor came crashing.
4: Brilliant. Thank you, Bruno. G'day, mate. What's your name?
8: Joe.
4: How old are you?
8: 9.
4: Know any names of any dinosaurs?
8: T-Rex, Brachiosaurus, Pterodactyl, Stegosaurus.
4: G'day, what's your name?
9: Charlie.
4: Charlie, how old are you?
9: 5.
4: What do you know about dinosaurs?
9: The ones with big long necks eat leaves.
4: Hi, what's your name?
10: Thomas.
4: Okay, what do you know about dinosaurs?
10: I know the Tyrannosaurus Rex is the king of them, and they eat meat. They eat each other too.
4: Ooh, okay. And where would I find one?

0: Right now, if I wanted to go and find a dinosaur?
1: A couple of 1,000 meters under the ground.
0: Why is that?
1: Because they lived a couple of 1,000 years ago.
0: Brilliant. Thank you very much. Bye-bye.
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0: This is Susie and Friends. That's music with Michael and Dinosaur Zoo. What a great tune.
1: Did you hear any dinosaur names? I heard Tyrannosaurus Rex, Stegosaurus and Velociraptor, some of my favourite dinosaurs. What are your favourite dinosaurs? Maybe you'd like to write me a story or draw me a picture of your favourite dinosaur. Or you might know a dinosaur joke you could send to us. Email susie@susie.co.nz. We would love to hear from you.
0: And that's about it for today for Susie and Friends. We need to finish and say thank you to everyone who helped with Susie and Friends this week. Thank you, Susie. Thank you, Phil.
1: Thank you, Trevor. Thank you, Phil.
2: Thank you, Susie. Thank you, Trevor.
1: Hey, Phil, could we please have your super sound Megamix one more time?
2: Sure.
1: Thanks to our kid comedians today, Eilish, Nathan and Leo, and Kia ora Freya for telling us about the book The Queen of Clumsy by Victoria Muir. That book is available online, in bookshops and at libraries across the motu. And if it's not, ask and see if they can get it in for you. Thanks, Lucy, for the story, Maui Discovers Fire. Kia ora Gabriel, Tovia, Bruno, Joe, Charlie and Thomas for telling us about dinosaurs. And thanks everyone who emailed.

0: including 7-year-old Storm and Storm's mum, the Calder whānau, Jasmine, Gemma and 9-year-old Izzy. 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

0: Crazy Kato.
1: Hi, this is Simon. I write children's stories. So do you like adventure books? Do you like fantasy stories? How about warlocks and giant talking wolves? If you do, then stay tuned and join me this morning at 9 a.m. when I read from my book, Chilga, The Crown of Power.
2: Making a show at Manawatu.

0: books I remember from an early reading. So yes, but I think maybe I'll come go as one of the pirates. Anyway,
1: I went as the Duke of York. You know, Grand 10,000 Men Up the Hill and Down Again?
0: Okay.
1: Because I found a pirate hat and thought, oh, I don't want to go as a pirate. And just created this Duke of Wellington, and none of the kids had heard of the nursery rhyme.
0: Oh, you were educating people at the same time.
1: I was,
0: then.
1: Exactly.
0: Yeah. People don't know nursery rhymes nowadays.
1: No,
2: they don't.
1: No, there was a nursery rhymes around. One team got 10 Zero. Out of 10, which was great.
0: Yeah.
1: And then all the other teams were averaging sort of 4 or 5.
0: Wow.
1: Yeah, it's a dying art. Speaking of dying, the time is dying. We're running out of time. So thank you, everyone, for your hugely enthusiastic responses.
0: Oh, well, here's one. Sorry.
1: Oh, yeah.
0: I was working in a public library in South Africa. A person asked me if I had that book that was written by a mouse about his life.
1: What? A mouse?
0: Like, No, it was The Diary of Adrian Mole.
2: Oh, I thought you were Jerome O. Stilton. Or Stuart Little.
0: Oh my gosh, that's awesome. And the librarian said that that's the one she suggested, and she was right. Oh my gosh, I love it. Another thing, sorry.
1: Yeah, that's right.
0: Is I hate doing quizzes because quiz teams, like pub quizzes. Oh, there's the alarm. We've talked too much. Dismiss, sorry. Pub quiz teams, everyone looks to me to know about...
1: Oh, the book answer. We'll double up on that. It's like, no, I know kids' books.
0: But even then, I can't retain the information enough. So quite often, I remember it at 3 o'clock in the morning, like the following
1: the
0: day.
1: The right answer, right.
0: It just seems to me with dread when people go, oh, I'm going to have you on our team because you know all about books.
1: Oh, my friend asked me for some books. He's a book of a boy and he doesn't like reading and he's into giraffes. What can you do for me? Giraffes Can't Dance by Giles Andre. That's about it. But that's it. You're wonderful people with all your wonderful institutional knowledge. All of these things that you know you're a librarian when there's a random community of weirdos just like you out there. Who just love being reminded why they're a librarian. And that's why so many people gave so many answers.
0: Yeah, and then there were so many similar answers too, which is great, you know? So,
1: All paddling the same walker. So thank you, Ms. Urquhart, for the idea.
0: Yeah,
1: thank you for joining us to share some of your giggles and the news of those awesome, awesome presenters for the Southern Hui. So all the information for the Southern Hui is on the SANSA website, right?
0: On SANSA website. SANSA website, conferences, Hui page, and then...
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again. Welcome to Amazing Grace for another week. We pray that you will be blessed today. You're listening to Lynette, and today I'm joined by Suzanne and Don as we look again at our survival kit a little bit later. But first of all, here at Amazing Grace, we would love to hear from you. Any feedback, any questions? We do not have all the answers by no way, but we can do some research and check out where the best place is for answers, and that's God's Word. Yes, so we also have a free giveaway, and it's the book Steps to Christ, an amazing, beautiful book. Or you can check out, if you live here locally in Palmerston North, Manawatu, check out, you may be going to get some takeaways, and have a look, see if you can see a little magazine rack, and the magazine is called Signs, and these are freely available in most of the takeaways here in Palmerston North, and we have a faithful team who are keeping these stocked up for you. So this Signs magazine has articles on health and family and issues that we face in life every day. And yeah, so you can help yourself to one of those in the local takeaway and read it, and then pass it on to someone else, or maybe bring it back and pop it back in so that someone else can also be blessed by the words, the articles. Now, you can contact us, and there's two ways. You can either email info@mpr.nz, info@mpr.nz, and in the subject of the email put Amazing Grace Program, or you can text on 022-635-9389. All right, I'm just going to share some thoughts from one of our favourite authors, and when I say our, I'm sharing from Dennis. Dennis just loved this book. So I've recently been on a hiking retreat time in the South Island, and it's just been a really good time. I've been working through the sudden loss of my man, Dennis, who so faithfully did this program for many, many years. And the blessing that we're actually able to share his messages still, which I know you have been listening to fill in while Don, Suzanne and I have not been able to do the recording of the programs. So yes, this book by Timothy Keller, The Songs of Jesus, was very precious to Dennis, and highlighted and comments on the side, and just really powerful thoughts. This guy, Timothy Keller, raised up a big congregation, and there's more than one now. He got the call to go to New York, and so really, really a powerful, educated pastor. And I understand that he did a degree in psychology. I think I need to check.

on that, but he really understood the relationship with God part of Christianity, which is the most important thing. I've been learning a verse that Jesus said, and it's John 17, verse 3. He said, "This is eternal life, that they might know you." And he's talking about his Father, God. "This is eternal life, that we might know God and Jesus Christ, whom he sent." And Psalms 1, and I'm reading verses 1 to 5, sorry, 1 to 6. "Blessed is the one who does not walk in step with the wicked, or stand in the way that sinners take, or sit in the company of mockers, but whose delight is in the law of the Lord, and who meditates on God's law day and night. This person is like a tree planted by streams of water, which yields its fruit in season, and whose leaf does not wither. Whatever they do prospers." And when I was reading that verse 3, immediately went back to a beautiful spot that I hiked to. And when I came back down from Kapola Hut, which was just on the bush line, so I was up in the mountains and it was just so beautiful. But when I came down, I stopped and I took some photos of this spot in the river where there was a tree right there, and it was planted right by the streams of water. And this is what this is really talking about, that a person is like a tree planted by streams of living water. When we hold God's word, meditate, think about it day and night. The nourishing word, Psalms 1 is the gateway to the rest of the Psalms. And now Timothy Keller explains some words in this verse. The law in this verse, and whenever you read it, is all of Scripture. No, and it's not always all of Scripture. There's about three meanings for what the law, that word law in the Bible means. But in this verse, it's talking about all of Scripture. The verse is, let's have a look. It is in, verse 2. "But whose delight is in the law of the Lord." So he's saying, whose delight is in all the Scripture. To meditate is to think out, to think over it, ponder it. And we don't need to learn how to worry. That's just going over and over the same worrying thought. And that's what meditation is. Instead of worrying about something negative, it's actually having God's word in our heart and thinking about what we've read in God's word for that day, thinking over and thinking it out, its implications for our life. And to delight in God's law, in it means not merely to comply, but to love what God commands. Christians have an attitude toward God changed from one of duty to free, loving, self-giving attitude because of what Jesus did for us on the cross. So, and I've got this little handwritten note on the side, and Dennis said, great point. So he said, this is a great point, I'll share. So to know how to meditate on and delight in the Bible is the secret of a relationship with God and to life itself. Views contrary to God's word are no anchor in time of need. God's word gives us the resilience of a tree with a source of living water that will never dry up. And let's have a prayer now. Dear Heavenly Father, Lord of the Word, don't let me be seduced by the world, either naively going with the

God or becoming a hardened cynic. Help me meditate on your word to the point of delight. Give me stability and contentment regardless of the circumstances. How I need that. Amen and amen. Yeah, yeah. So now we're going to have a nice relaxing song, and it's just going to be the music, and I hope that it jogs your memory as to what this song is.

Yes. Did you recognise that song? People need the Lord. We sure do. Each one of us. All righty. Now we're going to get into our survival kit. And we've had a little bit.

0: Bit of a break. I understand that the last one was aired on the something like the 13th of May. So, actually, and the interesting thing is that you can actually re-listen to these programs. All you have to do is go to Google and put in Manawatu People's Radio, and you'll go to the website and then go to programs and find Amazing Grace, and you can listen to whatever is been recorded. I think it's something like for the last 3 or 4 weeks. So yes, just a tip. I've just discovered that, and it's really, really great. Alrighty, so we're not starting at the beginning of the survival kit, are we, Suzanne? What have we covered so far?
1: So far, we've covered God's amazing grace. And then our second section was looking to Jesus. And now we are looking at tackling temptation. And everyone has a problem with temptation. Mm-hmm. So this will help us to give us some ideas on how to overcome the temptations, that the things that God does not want us to do and experience, so that we can just experience His wonderful love and grace towards us.
0: Mm, cool. All righty.
1: How are we going so far? Have you been giving this program your best? Are you memorizing your verses? I have a little bit of trouble with that myself. I don't do it every day like I should be. But I do try and do, and I am memorising quite a few verses now, which I'm pleased about. Completing your Bible searches, learning your memory keys. They are important too, because they help us to memorise the verses. And more importantly, are you putting what you learn into practice? These lessons cover a variety of important topics, so let's get everything out of them that we can. Once Jesus used an interesting parable to explain the importance of hiding God's word in the heart. It is Matthew 13, verse 33, which Don is going to now read for us.
2: Okay, so Matthew 13:33 is where Jesus is giving the illustration of the yeast, and he says, "The kingdom of heaven is like yeast used by a woman making bread. Even though she used a large amount of flour, the yeast permeated every part of the dough."
1: Yes. And you see, once you start hiding the word of God in your heart, it begins to work little by little until the whole life is transformed. It doesn't all happen at once, but it does start at once. So get into the word. Press forward in your meditation of the Bible, which was Lynette was talking, or memorization, but meditation as well, which is what Lynette was just talking about. And get all the spiritual yeast you can. Now over to, I think it's Don now for the next part.
2: Right. As Suzanne was saying, today we'll be looking at tackling temptation and looks at the problem of sin. Temptation comes to each of us. How important then that we learn to deal with temptations correctly. So this week's memory verse is a favourite to many. It's about confessing sin. So it's 1 John 1:9, and it goes, "If we confess our sins, He is faithful and just to forgive us our sins and to cleanse us from all unrighteousness." That's a lovely promise. Take a bit of time to think it through.

0: What two blessings does it promise? What are the conditions, and what does it say about the character of God? Use your meditation skills to gain all the insights into this verse you can. Review your other verses daily until you can quote all three word perfect.
1: Can you tell us, Don, what the total three are? So this is one of them.
0: Yeah.
1: Yeah. Sorry to put you on the spot there.
0: I'll have to look back.
1: Yeah. I've got them here on cards, and I just need to remember which was which. Oh, yes.
0: So today's is 1 John 1:9.
2: The first one was Jeremiah 31:3.
1: Okay. And the second one, was the second one John 15:5?
0: Yes, John 15:5, the vine.
1: Yeah, powerful verses. Yeah. Encourage you, and we're encouraging ourselves to keep these verses fresh and to remember them word perfect and to remember the reference.
2: Yes.
1: Yeah.
2: Yes. Right.
0: Yeah, it's not hard to read these verses and to just keep reviewing them daily, and before you know it, they'll become word perfect in your mind.
1: Yeah.
0: So we'll just finish this little segment here with a quote from Psalms 119:104. Which I'll read from the New Living Translation, and it says, "Your commandments give me understanding. No wonder I hate every false way of life."
1: So that's
0: just something to help guide us through life.
1: Yeah. So we're looking at tackling temptation from our survival kit program that we're sharing. Though God has a great plan for our life, and that is what we looked at in the first session, and I think we did it over two sessions on the radio. But yeah, looking at some amazing verses that just showed that God has an amazing. Great plan for your life, friend, and for my life. And all the riches of heaven are available to us through Christ. That's from the second section of this survival kit. And even though God has a great plan, and even though we have all the riches of heaven available to help us, sometimes we stumble. Temptation sneaks in, sin overwhelms us, guilt weighs us down. But fortunately, God has made provision for just such occasions, and understanding that provision is vital for our survival. So that verse says, if we confess our sins, He, God, is faithful and just to forgive us our sins and to cleanse us from all unrighteousness. 1 John 1:9. And friend, I asked myself this question, why can He be faithful to forgive us our sins? And really one of the things that comes to my mind is the cross.
2: Mm-hmm.
1: It's the only reason He can forgive us, because He's actually paid the cost of that sin.
2: Himself.
1: Sorry?
2: He's done it himself.
1: He's done it himself, yeah, yeah. Mm-hmm. The forgiveness that God gives is free for us, but it cost Godhead immeasurably huge.
2: Mm.
1: What is one problem the Bible describes as all common to all?
2: Answer to this, or one of the answers to this problem, is found in 1 Corinthians 10, verse 13, which I will read to you. And it says, "No temptation has overtaken you except such as is common.

0: woman to man. But God is faithful, who will not allow you to be tempted beyond what you are able. But with the temptation will also make a way of escape, that you may be able to bear it. And that way of escape is the cross. When we fall into temptation and trip up and commit that sin, the cross is always there. We can always come back to Jesus and take heart in the verse that Lynette and Don have read, 1 John 1:9, that when we confess, he is faithful to forgive and to cleanse us from all unrighteousness. Mm. It's an amazing promise.
1: It is, it is. Don, do you want to add that little note there?
2: Yeah. I was just thinking I might see what my translation says.
0: In John 13.
2: Yeah.
0: I mean Corinthians 13. While Don's looking for that, a thought that I had written is that all temptation is common. There's no temptation that hasn't happened now that didn't happen 2,000 or 4,000 years ago to man. But we at times take our eyes off Jesus and focus on the world, and that's when we can trip up. It pays to keep our eyes on Jesus, on his word, and delight ourselves in his love for us and his kindness and goodness and grace towards us.
2: Yeah, so just adding to that is 1 Corinthians 10:13, and this translation I've got here says, but remember that the temptations that come into your life are no different from what others experience. And God is faithful. He will keep the temptation from becoming so strong that you can't stand up against it. Mm. When you are tempted, he will show you a way out so that you will not give in to it. So there's a nice thought. It's not just you that has temptations, everybody has them. And Jesus is there to dig us out of them.
1: Yeah. All right. On that note, we're just going to have an ad break.
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3: All right. You're listening to Amazing Grace, and we're looking at tackling temptation. So we're up to, what is the source? So these questions, what... We were asked these questions in this course, and then we would look up the verse, and then we would write down in our own words what we thought the verse was saying. So the question is, what is the source of this problem? And it's found in James 1, 13 to 15, which I am going to read. James 1. 13 to 15. Let no one say when he is tempted or she's tempted, "I am tempted by God," for God cannot be tempted by evil, nor does he himself tempt anyone. But each one is tempted when he or she is drawn away by his own desires and enticed. And then when desire has conceived, it gives birth to sin, and sin, when it is full grown, brings forth death. And what did I put there? I said, it's a great verse. It explains how temptation happens, the steps, and we're drawn away by our own desires and enticed.
4: Exactly. Yeah, that's what I have. Yeah, we are. From the point of birth, we are locked in moral combat with the sin nature inside us, pressuring us to yield to the appeal of temptation. That struggle does not vanish on becoming a Christian. So, yes, we need to pray against that. I actually wrote a little prayer underneath my one of that, and put, "Dear Lord, help me to lean on you and claim your promises when I am tempted. I am weak on my own. Abide in me through your Holy Spirit, that I may not sin against you. In Jesus' name, amen."
3: Beautiful. Beautiful.
5: So is victory possible, and from where? So we're just going to have a quick look at 1 Corinthians 15:57 now. And it says, "How we thank God who gives us victory over sin and through the death of Jesus Christ our Lord." How we thank God who gives us victory. And we're so glad that we have a loving God, and through Jesus' death on the cross, we, in faith, through faith in him, we can have victory in Jesus as well.
3: Yes. Okay, so I'm going to share Proverbs 28:13, and we're looking again at the question, what is the first step to take when we stumble into and fail some temptation? So Proverbs 28:13 says, "She or he who covers their sin will not prosper, but whoever confesses and forsakes them will have mercy." Confess. "She who covers her sin will not prosper, but whoever confesses and forsakes him will have mercy." Confess, admit to God, and if right, to others. To the one we've done it against.
4: Yeah.
3: Yes, and I think I'm supposed to be looking up 1 John 1:9, which says, "If we confess our sins, he's faithful and just to forgive us our sins and to cleanse us from all unrighteousness." And I'd encourage you to check out what Don read in the New Living Translation for that verse. It sounded so nice and clear and sharp.
4: All too often, our natural response is to deny, accuse, justify, or otherwise minimise our behaviour. But freedom comes only in facing the truth about ourselves head on. As Jesus once said, "You shall know the truth, and the truth shall set you free." John 8:32. And don't we want to be free? Free from all those, all the excuses and minimising and so on, and just accept, confess and accept the mercy of Jesus, and be free from all that guilt.
5: And now we're just going to have a look at how Paul describes genuine repentance through 2 Corinthians 7, 10 to 11. And I've got it right here, and it says, "For God can use sorrow in our lives to help us turn away from sin and seek salvation. We will never regret that kind of sorrow, but sorrow without repentance is the kind that results in death." So we can see how by using sorrow in the right way, we can see what pathway it led down and how it destroyed our life. But if we turn away from sin and seek salvation, we'll never regret that kind of sorrow.
3: So repentance is more than just acknowledging sin. It's a deep sorrow for sin and a resolute desire to turn away from it. This kind of repentance comes only from God. So if you find yourself struggling with some cherished sin, ask for the gift of true repentance.
4: Carry on. How does God respond to true confession and repentance? And we're looking at Psalm 103, verses 10 to 14, which says, "He has not dealt with us according to our sins, nor punished us according to our failings or iniquities. For as the heavens are high above the earth, so great is God's mercy toward us, toward those who fear him. As far as the east is from the west, so far has he removed our transgressions or our sins from us. As a father pities his children, so the Lord pities those who fear him or who reverence him." So as we confess and turn to God, he will be merciful, and his mercy is as high as the heavens. It's a wonderful thought. How deep his mercy, how great God is and how much he loves us. God is clearly willing to forgive and treat us as if we had never sinned. The tougher question often is whether we are willing to forgive ourselves and to accept God's free offer to begin afresh. And I think I would rather personally be willing to forgive myself than to start afresh, to know that I can begin life afresh, rather than accept God's forgiveness but not forgive myself and carry on struggling.
3: Guilt is a really bad news thing, and yet we can, we can lay it down at the foot of the cross and praise God and walk up, stand up and
4: walk away.
3: Walk away. Yeah,

Yes, let there be light. God's word gives us light. So we're up to the question, what else should we pray for after stumbling into sin? So the first step was a willingness to admit, to confess, and to say we are sorry to God. And this is found, the answer to what we should pray, what else should we pray about when we've stumbled into sin? Psalms 51 verse 10. 51 and verse 10 says, and this is beautiful, "Create in me a clean heart, O God, and renew a steadfast spirit within me." Yes, just that verse. Okay, and God's word is full of wonderful promises for victory over sin. Lay hold of these verses and claim them for yourself. So there's two other verses that go with that same question. And if you want to jot them down, you can look them up in your own time, dear friend. Ezekiel 36:27 and 1 Corinthians 15:7.

0: righty. Oh, 17.
1: Second Corinthians.
0: Oh, I'm reading it wrong. Second Corinthians 5:17.
2: And just give you a little bit of an idea of what they say, Ezekiel 36:27 is that God will put his spirit within us and cause us to walk uprightly, to keep his commandments and to obey him. So he's ready to help us. And 2 Corinthians 5 verse 17 talks about being in Christ, who has made us, made me, into a new creation, because he says, behold, all things have become new. So he wants to make us a new creation. So that'll give you an idea of what those two verses are about. And God, through Christ, through the Holy Spirit, all three of them are so willing and waiting and ready to transform us, to give us a clean heart, to help us to walk uprightly and to make us a new creature or a new person, to give us a fresh start.
0: Now, Don, are you doing the next one, which is question 8?
1: I am.
0: Okay.
1: So, according to Peter, what are the promises in God's word able to do? So we've got 2 Peter 1:4. I really like the books of Peter. He's very practical. And so we'll just read, turn to 2 Peter 1:4, which is right here. And he says, and by the same mighty power he has given us all of his rich and wonderful promises, he has promised that you will escape the decadence all around you caused by evil desires, and that you will share in his divine nature. So if we hide God's word in our heart, so that we may not sin against him, that's basically what it's saying here. Note, the promises of Scripture are the key to escaping temptation. When hid in the heart and mixed with faith, sin's power is broken.
0: Wow, such good words in this course. Clear words that explain and share the good news of how to live as a Christian. So we're looking at question 9, and it says, how many times do you think God is willing to forgive you? Okay, so I'm going to share the answer with you. Matthew 18:21-22. Matthew 18:21-22. Then Peter came to him and said, Lord, how often shall my brother sin against me and I forgive him? Up to 7 times? He was thinking he was doing really well if he's going to forgive him 7 times. Aren't you glad God just doesn't forgive us 7 times? And then he says, sorry, you're out. But Jesus said to Peter, I do not say to you up to 7 times, but up to 70 times. Seven. In other words,
1: an unlimited number of times.
0: Unlimited number of times. Because God is like that towards us. And am I reading the next verse? Let's have a look. No. Okay. So, a note with this from the Survival Course book says, while God is holy and expects obedience, he's also patient and remembers our frame, that we are dust. Even if

0: Even if you have stumbled repeatedly, put your hope in God. Seek Him with all your heart, and victory will come. Mm. And that's from Jeremiah 29:12-13. Do either of you two have that by any chance, that verse? Don't worry if you don't. We'll all look it up in our own spare time, because time's moving on. Mm-hmm. Mm. Suzanne, do you want to tell us what the next question is in number 10?
1: That says, what will God ultimately empower you to do? And this is found in Jude 1, verse 24, which Don will read out.
2: And Jude 1:24 says, and now all glory to God, who is able to keep you from stumbling and who will bring you into His glorious presence innocent of sin and with great joy.
1: Yes. And the comment after that for us all. Friend, is there some sin in your life causing guilt, frustration, despair, bitterness, resentment? Don't give up. Victory is possible through Christ, and in God's perfect timing and in His own gentle way, He will reveal to you what you need to know to overcome. For now, be honest, confess your sin to God, and repent. Then lay hold of God's word onto God's word, both His promise to forgive and His promise to cleanse. Both are crucial if you want to survive. Are you willing to press forward with undimmed courage in your personal battle with temptation? And I know I certainly am. It has made a huge difference to my life, and a big difference to my relationship with God and Jesus.
0: Yes. Well, because of our time is ticking on, we're actually going to stop there because we've just got a few more minutes. I might play a little bit of a song, and we might have a quick discuss whether we can actually summarise the last little bit or whether we'll keep it for next session. Let's have a look. What song shall we? All the Earth. Yeah, this is a really good one. Mm.